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3: 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All right, Derek Brackley, since 2020, regular season matchups between two top 10 teams. The home team is 30-12. Having won each of the last four.
6: 30-12. Okay. I'm feeling you.
3: Decent.
6: It's decent. Yeah, and it's not one of those that's like completely like, oh gosh, the home field has a massive advantage.
3: It's enough to make you think.
6: Yeah. So that's kind of how I interpret that one. It's like thing to make you say, oh. Well, we'll see if that ends up being a result of this game.
3: One thing we saw from LSU that we didn't necessarily see from Ole Miss, and granted we didn't get a chance to see it from the Rebels, you wonder with Sam Leavitt having been doubtful then questionable, what was the ailment? Some said shoulders, some said back spasms. I know he only gained 1 yard on his quote-unquote scramble, but he looked to be just fine.
6: Yeah, he definitely still had that elusiveness that I've watched the last couple of weeks. I just think the first drive that we saw on each side here now has kind of favored the defense. The defense have come out flying around.
3: And I think you would have to favor Ole Miss in that respect because they've been a little bit maligned despite the 2-0 start. Three wides out of the pistol, left hash from the 21 first and 10. Tight end has motions, left the snap. Chambliss gives to Lacey, stutter step goes right, runs into Marcus Cooley coming up. The NC State transfer pulls him to the ground. Modest gain, maybe a yard up to the 22.
6: Excellent job filling from the secondary, Danny, because that's a free safety. He is not accounted for in the blocking scheme, but he comes downhill and makes that tackle right at the line of scrimmage.
3: 70 stops last year, fifth most among safeties in the SEC. Now the right hash after a yard gain, second and 9 out of the gun from the 22. Twins left the snap. Chambliss off the RPO, throws right sideline, incomplete. Deuce Alexander had to bend down to attempt to catch it. Whit Weeks brought pressure. DJ Pickett was the quarterback, and now it's 3rd down and 9, but at least it's not 3rd and 29.
6: Exactly. So you're saying there's a chance, a little bit different than the first drive,
3: yeah,
6: right?
3: Yeah,
6: well, how about Whit Weeks? I mean, LSU is so happy to have him back on that defensive side of the ball as he battled some injuries last year, and he immediately finds his way into the backfield. Chambliss has to get rid of the football quickly before Weeks ends up making a difference on the play.
3: When you wear that number 7, you got to make plays. Stopped at 11:23 opening quarter, no score. It's 3rd and 9 from the 22, the snap. 4-man pressure. Chambliss eyes to the left. Beautifully thrown, caught at the 35. Traylon Ray, the slot receiver, wrapped up to Keem Jackson, throws him out of bounds, but a 3rd down conversion. Just the first all year against LSU's number 1 defense.
6: Well, P.J. Woodland, number 11, tried to undercut it and get his hands on the football, but again, it was the accuracy coming from Chambliss.
3: Baker's does it on the pass to Ray. Here's 1st and 10, 35. Quick snap, toss to the near sideline, goes back to Ray. He tightropes that sideline momentarily, gets out of bounds in the arms of Whit Weeks, up to about

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4: Paramount Pictures' new movie, Heart of the Beast, is a triumphant story of survival and the bond between man and dog, starring Brad Pitt. Get tickets now only in theaters September 25th. A theme of survival would be apropos for LSU after they went into the locker room down 24-7, but Ole Miss's scoring drive streak of four in a row, the three touchdowns and the field goal was just snapped. Trinidad Chambliss picked off for the second time this year. Jakeem Jackson pulling that in, and after just 33 yards of real estate, they got it all on the ground. Sam Leavitt finishes the drive as the QB runs in from 4 yards out, 24-14. Derek Rackley, what were one of those keys that you gave to the second half?
7: Yeah, I felt like one of them I talked about for Ole Miss. Actually, the first one was no turnovers, right? You're thinking when you start the second half with a 17-point lead, the worst thing you could do is start turning the football over and giving the ball back to LSU, but not only that, but giving it back to him on a short field.
4: Yeah.
7: It's exactly what the Tigers do. They take advantage of the first turnover of the game, turn it into 7 points, and it's like now everything kind of quiets down inside the stadium. LSU's feeling like they're back in this game. That's what turnovers can do in the game of football. That's why whoever wins the turnover margin generally ends up winning the game or has the best chance to, because that's where the momentum changes in the favor of whoever wins the margin.
4: Well, lest we remind everybody, yes, this is Lane Kiffin's return. Yes, this is a top 10 matchup. This is the SEC opener. So this is where that CFP thought process really starts to come more into the picture. I know it's game three, but it just does. It's how it goes. End over end kick for Traylon Ray. He's 2 yards deep. The ball lands 6 yards deep. And we'll see how Ole Miss's offense responds after that interception thrown by Trinidad Chambliss.
7: He's been so good in this game, and he's an experienced young man now. You feel like he's going to come back. One of the great traits of playing the quarterback position is what do you do after you make the mistake? Do you have the ability to have a short-term memory? That play is over with. Can't dwell on what happened on the previous drive. Now it's just your job to come out here and execute on the next drive.
4: You think they favor Kiwon Lacy a little bit more? He's touched it a little bit, but it seems like he's behind in terms of touches.
7: Yeah, I mean, I felt like that was one of the keys for Ole Miss in the second half, is get him going on the ground game.
4: Put that ball in the left hash after the touchback. Trade those two tight ends to the far side. Odom and Haas are not attached. Odom is actually lined up as a tight receiver. Now motion coming for the near side. The snap. Give it on the fly sweep. Cross the 25, which was the original line of scrimmage, up to the 30. A handoff ahead with Pickett tackling Deuce Alexander. Goes for a gain of 3. Alexander had 2 of his 3 catches on that final drive of the first half, including the 20-yard touchdown.
7: Yeah, pretty good idea getting the ball into the hands of your speedster coming across the formation, but LSU defends it well on the outside.
4: This pistol has 3 wides and a tight on 2nd down and 7. The snap, inside give Lacy, breaks off left tackle, now shimmies his way inside left guard. Nicely done to keep the play alive, up over the 30 to the 33 with Deuce Gerald making the stop. Here's 3rd down and 2, but lest we were

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1: 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Our crew for this evening, studio coordinator Adam Braunstein, studio engineer Matt Higdon, studio producer Dan Silverman, spotter Colin Lacey, statistician Caleb Burggraff, engineer Mike Pirtle, producer Mike Dotson, coordinating producers Brian Finkelstein and Aaron Cummins, executive producer Mike Eby, the senior vice president of sports for Cumulus Media and Westwood One is Bruce Gilbert. 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Once again, the final score from Oxford, Mississippi. Number 8, Ole Miss 32. Number 7, LSU 24. Now for Danny Reed and Derek Rackley, I'm Brad Heller. Thank you for joining us. 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
1: Hello, America. 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Our number, 877-381-3811, 877-381-3811. Let's do this way, Mr. Producer. Let's play all of Cut 3. Then let's play Ramon Gerard Estevez, a.k.a. Martin Sheen's little comment, okay? Can we do it that way? And then I think we play the Mumblers. We haven't played them in forever because this will be now added to the Mumblers. This is liberals and Democrats, you know, mumbling through. Cut 3, go.
8: Hi, I'm Jamie Lee Curtis.
1: Hi,
9: Noah
1: Jamie.
9: Wiley.
10: Robert De Niro.
11: J. Michael Ludig.
12: Ramon Ooh. Gerard Estevez, a.k.a. Martin Sheen.
13: Dr. Isaiah Ike Wilson III, Colonel, United States Army retired.
8: And I do solemnly swear that I will support
14: and defend the Constitution of the United States
15: against all enemies, foreign and domestic.
13: That I will continue to bear true faith and allegiance to the same.
11: And that I take this obligation.

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1: Here without any mental reservation or purpose of evasion.
2: I am proud to affirm my oath to the Constitution.
0: And I hope you will too.
1: Without any mental reservation.
3: There you go. It's metal. He says metal. Without any mental reservation. Do that again.
1: Without any mental reservation.
3: Yeah, there's no question about it. And so he will be added to our hall of shame of left-wing Democrat mumblers. Go.
4: What are they? Can they get a funding? The ghost track?
5: They have an eye.
6: It costs when if you they just gave you gave them
7: with the withdraw bringing U.S. home troops from home
8: and the
6: you need somebody.
9: Wait, so what, finally what?
10: And
11: budget.
12: But resist we much, we must, and we will much about that be committed.
6: I'm a warrior.
13: You know the that it was.
6: They said that.
14: Look, the
15: why was it him?
6: Why I didn't. If we you know it.
16: We can walk and chew gum.
17: We hold these truths to be self-evident. All men and women created by go. You know the thing.
18: True and international effort to pressure.
19: Been impeached for inciting the erection.
20: Donald John Trump incited the erection. Insurrection.
21: And what am I doing here? I'm going to lose track here. And
16: to confidence in the integrity.
21: Economic.
17: Don't let him.
18: You know how much I'm going to do with the deficit this year?
21: Bridges and those bones that are collapsing.
22: And, you know, it is not.
23: Happy birthday, dear Valerie.
16: Part of I've introduced some of you to some of the leadership of.
21: Katanji drowned Jackson.
15: You docs are good. If there's any angels in heaven, they're all nurses, male and female.
21: God save the queen, man.
22: President Trump incited an erection.
18: Mess with the women on America.
21: Beer brewed here. It is used to make the brew beer in this refinery. Oh, Earth Rider, thanks for the Great Lakes. I wonder why he said that.
24: Participated in an erection.
18: Say hello to Oyster Bunnies. Come on up, bunny. He calls. The erectionists who stormed.
15: After I signed the PAC Act.
16: Assault bill.
15: What's going on here? They just turned off my. I'm going to go vote.
20: People are aroused. I haven't seen people so aroused in a very, very long time.
25: What he's doing in Minneapolis, it is a disgrace.
1: Without any mental reservation.
3: I cannot believe we haven't played that in such a long time. Some people collect stamps. Some people collect coins. I collect the left-wing mumblers. And we will continue to do so, and we will do that a little bit more often, because why it cracks me up, that's why. Nicole Wallace, do you remember Nicole Wallace? Not George Wallace, although if you look at her in the right light, she looks a lot like George Wallace, and I don't mean to put down George Wallace in any respect. Nicole Wallace. She was once a Republican. Oh, yes. She worked for John McCain. She undermined Sarah Palin. And she took that 3.5 IQ over to MSLSD, which is now MS Now, which is still MSLSD. They changed the name. Did they change anything else? No. And the name is even dumber. MS Now. Excuse me? What are you talking about? Anyway, what did she have to say today? Cut four, go.
0: These are questions that people will wrestle with, not just for the rest of our lives, but for the next 200 years. Why didn't anyone do anything? And I think the question about why didn't people cover the most powerful organs is another one they're going to wrestle with. My personal opinion is
3: what'd she say there, Ms. Furness? Why didn't people cover the most powerful organs? I'm sorry, Rich, you got to add that one too. I don't even know what she's talking about. Does anybody know what she's talking about? Oh, that Donald Trump is attacking our institutions, our organs, our most powerful organs. Go ahead.
0: Our competitive notion to cover, like, I think covering other media in legacy media was a weird thing. Like, I think people used to.
3: Boy, is she rambling or what? Hello, hello. What are you talking about? Go ahead.
0: Oh, we can't say what's happening over there. But to your point, they're no longer, you know, neutral sort of organs of the media. They're active.
3: What is this with the organs? She's got organs on the brain, may I say? I think I did. That would be Nicole Wallace. Go ahead.
0: In my opinion, participants in the weakening and destruction of
3: our democracy.
0: Oh, my
3: God. I just lost 20 IQ points. So that means my IQ is only 185 now, Rich. Holy mackerel. How dumb do you have to be MS now? Excuse you. Yeah, this guy, Hassan Pucker. This Islamist jihadi piece of crap. Hassan Pucker. He gets more TV time, which gets him more followers, you know, the bots. In Pakistan, the mountains of Pakistan. This is where, you know, Fuentes gets an audience, and Katarlson gets an audience, and Pucker gets an audience. Oh, yes. By the way, this guy Fuentes, you ever seen his hands, Rich? They're like massive. His hands are bigger than Bill Clinton's hands. They're bigger than Newsom's hands. Like the hands of an orangutan. They're just massive. And then he's trying to grow a beard and a mustache, you know, which looks like, I don't want to use foul language, Mr. Benuse. It's fuzz. It's fuzz. He can't do it. He can't pull it off. You got to get through puberty first. I say this as a public service announcement to the guy. No offense. No offense. Now, he thinks he's a white supremacist, but he can't be a white supremacist. Why is that, Mark? Because he has Mexican blood. Oh, that's right. Fuentes. That's right. Fuentes. Fuentes. I hate to put this guy down. He apparently has or had a lovely grandmother who used to listen to this show. Maybe she still does. And, Little Nikki would listen to it as a result. Little Nikki Fuentes. They probably still call him Little Nick, despite the size of his hands. Probably still Little Nikki. But he's not even the worst of them anymore. And I mean that, Fuentes. I mean that. You're not. You're not the worst of them anymore. This guy Pucker is the worst of the bunch. He's got an IQ of a tomato. Excuse me, cholera. He's got like this tiny little head on this big body. Have you noticed that too, Rich? It's a tiny head. It's a shrunken head. Do they shrink? Do they shrink heads in Turkey? I don't even know what they do in Turkey. Why would you name a country after a bird anyway? What's that all about? But in any event, guy's got a tiny head. He's walking around in these, $2,500 suits. He's driving a Porsche, multi-million dollar home. In a swanky part of L.A., America sucks. America sucks. Mao was great. Mao's great. America's worse than Al-Qaeda. Americans owe reparations. Throw this dumb bastard out of the country. But, you know, he's a perfect example. Perfect example of birthright citizenship. I've told you this 1,000 times. Parents, Turks, they give birth to the little bastard, I mean, the guy, and then they take him back to the lovely turkey. He's radicalized, and he comes back to the United States. He hates the United States. And he gets rich off of this stuff. All these guys are getting rich, trashing America. Getting rich, trashing America. Democrats are all in on this guy, except when they're not. What happened to Ro Khanman? Ro Khanman, the Khanna, who represents part of Silicon Valley. This guy was a moderate, he was a centrist, then he's a leftist. Another guy. His wife's playing the stocks, they get extremely wealthy. And he's barking about the rich. Hey, the rich, the guy's worth hundreds of millions of dollars. Another immigrant family over the years. The guy hates America. Plattner, he runs up the Maine. Can I see the Nazi tattoo on your chest? I really want to see it. What was his first name? Plattner's first name? Adolf? What the hell was his name? I don't even remember. Grand Plattner. I didn't know that there was a Nazi tattoo. I just thought it was very cool looking, you know. Very cool. And they'd all run up there. All run up there. Bernie Sanders, the Erin Corey of the Democrat Party. Hey, yeah, whip him. I like him. He's got a notch. Hey, that's okay. Schumer, he's up there davening. Yes. I got to be the majority. Anything to be majority leader. Yeah. Then the woman said, he raped me. Oops, okay. Some have said he molested. We didn't believe. He grabbed, he punched, he did. But now she said, now we back away. And they get a pass, all these Democrats. Puker was the greatest thing since falafel. Greatest thing since falafel. And then he keeps saying this stuff. And he's hurting us in the polls. And we don't mean Poland. He's hurting us in the polls, the political polls. Oh. Well, we got to get away from Puker. I don't know him. Then he comes to Washington. This guy, El Sayed, or as they like to say in the homeland in Egypt, El Sayed! Anyway, so El Sayed, he's in the United States. United States sucks. It's awful. It's this. It's that. We want Medicare for all. Medicare for his wife, the lovely Ms. El Sayed, doesn't take any insurance. Not public, not private. Nah, we want cash. Excuse me, I thought of Medicare. Hey, cash. Money talks and BS walks. Cash, I want cash. Oh. And there's El Sayed. What does El Sayed mean? The Sayed? You know where? I remember Spanish. El was the. You remember that, Mr. Producer? I don't remember much. 3 years of high school Spanish. All I know are 10 curse words. That's it. That's all I know. My wife speaks fluent Spanish. She didn't take a day of Spanish, but she grew up around people who spoke Spanish. So she knows Spanish. She's fluent in Spanish. So I got guys talking to me. They're talking to me in Spanish, probably saying stuff behind my back. And my wife tells me what they said. Ooh, another fan. Nonetheless, El Sayed, the Sayed. Listen, I'm really a capitalist, but I want to nationalize health care, and we need reparations, and America sucks. All the same thing. Now they're telling, hush. Then you got Debbie Dingell, a.k.a. Debbie Dingell Berry. She got to Congress. She was a lobbyist. Her husband was in office till he was about 112. Unfortunately, he passed away. She took his slot. And there she's Debbie Dingellberry. And what does she say? I'm so sick of hearing about Piker. I stop bringing him up to me. Oh, okay, I'm sorry. I shouldn't. Yeah, stop it. Meanwhile, they have a woman who is Jewish, who is a senator in Michigan. She worked at the CIA, don't you know? Well, there's a lot of people that work at the CIA. I don't know what she did at the CIA. I mean, just because somebody works at the CIA, look, I love the Marines. My grandfather was a Marine. My great uncle was a Marine. They fought in World War II. Very brave, heroic men. But, you know, Oswald was a Marine. So it just depends on who the person is, right? So she works at the CIA. What is she doing? She's campaigning for Al-Sayed in Michigan. Michigan. She'll probably go to synagogue for about 2 minutes on Yom Kippur, read a few passages out of the Torah. She's done her atonement. She's done her penance. And off she goes, back campaigning for Al-Sayed. I'll be right back.
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4: 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You know what Trump's talking about? He's talking about the fact that the Democrat Party has staunchly opposed the idea of the Save America Act.
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Oh, yeah. All right, let's take some calls here. I'll pull up the call board. Yeah, yeah. Let's see. Don't forget to watch Life, Liberty, and Levin, please. 8 p.m. Eastern Time, tomorrow night, Sunday night. These are great shows. I know you're going to love them. I know you're going to love them. And if you're not sure you can watch them live, why don't you set your DVR right now or whatever recording device you use? I'd love to have you watch it. I would. You're going to be great. They're going to be great. You're going to be great. We're all great. But Saturday night, 8 p.m. Eastern Time on Fox. 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We'll be right back.

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5: Fox News. I'm Deborah Valentine. President Trump has returned to the White House from Camp David earlier than expected. The president was not expected back in the nation's capital until Sunday. No official reason has been given as to the reason why. President Trump will address the UN during his General Assembly session in New York beginning next week. Fox's C.B. Cotton reports it comes amid tight security for world leaders.
6: It'll be a busy week for President Trump and a busy week for those tasked with protecting him and the rest of the more than 130 world leaders who are expected here for the United Nations General Assembly.
5: On Wednesday, President Trump hosts Chinese leader Xi Jinping at the White House for a state dinner. The U.S. military says it struck a suspected narco-terrorist drug boat in the Caribbean. At least four deaths are reported. 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
1: 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And then welcome to the Pure Talk family. Welcome for joining with the rest of us. All right. Let's take a call, shall we? Alan, Bangor, Maine, the great WVOM. Alan, how are you, sir?
2: Mark, thank you so much for taking my call. God bless you. You're an absolute treasure for this country. I just want you to know that. I know you take a lot of slings and arrows, but I'm calling you, Mark, because I need a hand.
1: Yes.
2: I need a hand, Mark. My state needs a hand, probably both of them, because it's going to be a heavy lift. I hate to be the dark rain cloud, but folks,
1: is Collins in trouble?
2: I'm really thinking so. I can feel it. I know it. I'm taking just the left is so wound up and fired up because ICE and all of the other minions have just fired their base up so much. Everybody, I know nobody is just enthusiastic to come out for Susan Collins. I know she's not, you know, Ted Cruz or anything, but she's an absolute.
1: She's the best we're gonna get.
2: She's a very wonderful woman. She's very moderate. She loves her state.
1: Well, you know, I endorsed her.
2: I know you did, Mark. And
1: Hold on one second. Hi, honey. What do we have, 10 years worth of this? You're so pretty. Huh? Yes, I'm on the air. I'm allowed to say you look beautiful.
3: I'm speechless.
1: Come over here. Come to the microphone. First of all, say hi to Alan from Bangor, Maine. He's very worried about what's going on with Susan Collins, that she may not win. Isn't that correct, Alan?
2: Yes,
1: where's
2: sir.
1: Alan?
2: Yes, sir.
1: Well, tell my wife and me. Tell me what's going on.
2: Well, Mark, it's what happened with Graham Plattner is he really became he got his base fired up because he came out. He was something different. You know, he wasn't like, as they said, he wasn't grown in a fat. You know, he was so called like out of the woodwork, you know, and he wasn't. He was an actual actor, whatever. What he did though was fire his base up. So they're going to come out of the woodwork.
1: Concerned Republicans are just too docile. I'm worried about it too. Yeah. We're going to keep pumping this hard.
2: I hope so, because this midterm election is one of the most, I feel, important. We've dumped so much work into getting Trump into there. We did so much to get him in there, and not just that, but the hate, the absolute hate. I mean, up here we have Lewis Stan. Lewis Stan is just like, it's an absolute fraud fest. I mean, I don't want the vice president to come up. I want Trump himself. I want the people to get off the couch. I want people to get fired up like they did 2 years ago, Mark, because we have to. We don't have a choice. And if Susan Collins loses, it's just going to be impeachment. And not just that, too, but everything he's worked for is just going to be flushed down the toilet. So, the base, I mean, I remember Rush always saying that they want to detach the base. Remember that? He's always like, they want to detach the base. They have to detach the base. The base is so important, you guys, for Donald Trump. He listens to us. But right now, though, we're so comfortable is that we're relying on one man. You know, up here in Maine, we have ice fishing derbies. Everybody comes out of the woodwork for ice fishing derby. Well, right now, at first.
1: Well, that sounds like fun.
2: I mean, even hunting season, too. We got to get these guys out to vote, you know? I mean, we got men in our locker rooms with our young girls. We've got our
1: lifeguards
2: climbing through the roof. Yeah, absolutely. The Democrats are just so, I mean, Mark, you know it. I mean, just
1: right.
2: Our state isn't.
1: All right, listen to me, Alan. You're going to have a nervous breakdown. Listen to me. We're going to do everything we can here. I can promise you that. I can promise you that. We're going to do everything we can here. We can only carry so much water, but we carry a lot here, and we are going to press our case. One of the things that concerns me, and Mr. Producer and I had this discussion before we came on air this evening, there are candidates that are hurting in fairly conservative states, and we can't even get them on the program. So these are candidates that I'm prepared to hold my nose and support to help turn out the base for them. But they don't even seem to know what's in their best interests. It's very odd. Very odd. Now, what did you call that? Ice fishing? Is that what you... So you cut a hole and you put it in and you're fishing through the hole. Is that it?
2: The water will freeze over our lakes and ponds. And
1: I understand. So is this is fun? Sitting in 0-degree weather with a... with a fishing pole, hoping that something bites on that. What are you doing?
2: Yeah, absolutely. It's real fun. It's you would love it, Mark. If you come up, we'll take.
1: Trust me, I wouldn't. I'm sick of snow. I've had enough of it. That's why winter comes, I'm going south with all the other birds. I'm in Florida. That's where I go.
2: Well, Mark, your voice carries a lot, you know. And I know Trump listens to your station. I'm pleading to him. Come up here to Maine. Get your base fired up, Trump. Please.
1: I think you just said it early on. I think it's true. He can't do it by himself. He's doing everything possible. He really is. One guy. But, you know, people are senators, and they don't act like they know how to run for the Senate and Congress. It's very weird. All right, Alan, I share your concern. Let me put it to you that way. But we've got to fight this. We've got to fight this, or we're going to lose the country. Lose it. I agree with you on that 100%. All right, you take care of yourself. All right, Alan?
2: All right, Mark. I love you. Keep it going, Mark. Please.
1: Same here, buddy. Thank you. God bless. That's Maine. Let's go to Mary Jane, Rancho Mirage, the other part of the country in California on the Mark Levin app. How are you, Mary Jane?
3: You know what? I am so happy because I'm talking to you. Thank you. I want to wish you a happy birthday and Yom Kippur on the same day.
1: Isn't that amazing?
3: Isn't it's wonderful.
1: Thank you. And
3: I wish you the best always. Also, I am lactose intolerant, and my favorite ice cream is chocolate. Chocolate.
1: You know what I'm going to do, Mary? I'm trying to lose weight, but not tonight. I've got to get some of that ice cream. I can't help it now. You know, the president was talking about Biden with vanilla. I'm going, wait a minute. Now I want some of that.
3: I know, me too. Well,
1: yes.
3: I don't know if I'm allowed to name the company that buy the ice cream. Okay, it's called Lactaid, L-A-C.
1: I agree. I get the same stuff.
3: Oh.
1: In the round container.
3: Yes, and like a navy blue, and the and it's creamy and delicious. And if you gave that to someone who didn't know, they wouldn't know.
1: They don't know. Ugh. It's like the milk. They don't know.
3: Exactly.
1: And you know, Breyers has the lactose-free vanilla, but I can't find the chocolate ever, so I don't buy it. I go with the other one.
3: Me too. Now,
1: and they were the first anyway.
3: They were, and yes. We should honor that.
1: We will honor
3: one
1: that.
3: One question.
1: Yes.
3: We will. Delicious. chocolate. Why has Hassan Piker not been charged with sedition?
1: I wonder about that. When's the last time we ever charged anyone with sedition? It's probably back in the 30s or 40s when we used to do that sort of thing, you know? I don't know. I don't know.
3: And what about when Nancy Pelosi ripped up the State of the Union speech right behind President? Isn't that a seditious act?
1: No, not really. It's just a stupid act by a moron.
3: Stupid act by a moron. Yes. But Hassan Piker is vile, and he's vile against the United States, we the people, the Constitution, et cetera, et cetera.
1: Somebody, they ought to put their heads together at the Department of Justice and figure out if there's anything they can do. If they can't, they can't, but maybe there's something. Besides, he hates the country so much, why would he want to stay here?
3: I know. Well, because freedom of speech. You know, he's not going to go to another country where they'll stop him.
1: No, it's because he's a liar. He loves it. He loves the culture. He loves the wealth. He loves the attention. But he gets it by being anti-American. He's a complete fraud and a phony.
3: Yes, sir. Yes, he is. And he should be charged with sedition.
1: Rancho Mirage is a very nice part of the country, except for about 90% of the people there. But otherwise, it's very nice, don't you think?
3: Well, I'm one of the other people here.
1: I know.
3: Yes, we are very nice. Yes.
1: All right, you take care. You sound like a sweetheart. What'd you say, Rich? We'll be right back.
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4: 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I mean, if you asked people, do people ever use guns to defend themselves legally? They'd say, well, yeah, I suppose. Probably happens, but not much. 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

0: was a quick week. Very, very quick. Now, Monday, Yom Kippur, I will not be here. These holidays are falling on Mondays and Fridays. So, but we'll have a great show. And don't forget, Life, Liberty, and Levin, tomorrow night, 8 p.m. Eastern. Please set your DVR or whatever recording device you use. 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Set your DVR, set your recording device, whatever you use. 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
1: Hi, Mark. How are you?
0: I'm okay.
1: Happy almost birthday. Happy holidays and happy almost birthday.
0: But we're going to run out of time.
1: No,
0: go.
1: I just wanted to say that the International Fellowship for Christians and Jews is a charity I've known about and supported for years. And they're wonderful. And I'm wonderful. And I'm in an interfaith marriage for 35 years. And it's beautiful. So I just don't understand why the holiest place on the planet is attacked. But you go back and you realize it's the war between good and evil.
0: It really is. It's a civilizational war between good and evil. You're 100% right. Thank you, Eileen, and God bless you, my friend. Every Friday, in your honor, Americans, Ray Charles and America. Here we go.

0: Let me sing this.
1: Well, America, the week is officially over. The weekend begins right now. Don't forget, 8 p.m. Eastern time tomorrow night, just for you, Life, Liberty, and Levin. Sunday night, same time, same place, just for you. Set your DVR. Set your recorder. All right, we salute our armed forces, police officers, firefighters, emergency personnel, ICE, our truckers, the men and women in Israel, the men and women in Ukraine, the men and women in Iran. And you, the American people, thank God for you. Good night, Spritey and Griffey and Pepsi and Smokey. Good night, Zelda and Gigi and Indy and Patton and Rory. Good night, Marty and Barney. Good night, Dad and Mom. Good night, Leo and Joe and Bernard. Good night, Teddy. Good night, Lou. Good night, Eric. Good night, Tony. And the list of patriots goes on, unfortunately. Have a wonderful weekend. Use your voice. Family, friends, social circles.
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0: 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On Capitol Hill, Chad Pergram, Fox News.
1: President Donald Trump has announced that all 50 states will participate in a Medicaid program that's designed to lower the cost of certain prescription drugs. Fox's Madeline Rivera has the latest.
2: With affordability front and center in the midterms, President Trump says his administration is extending most favored nation drug pricing to every Medicaid program in the country. And he says all 50 states want to join in. The president has made prescription drug pricing a core part of his agenda. He's taken aim at drug manufacturers who he says mark up prices for Americans to fund their profits and subsidize low drug costs in other countries. Earlier this year, the administration released the Generous model, which lowers Medicaid prescription drug costs by matching international price standards. The White House estimates the initiative could unlock $65 billion in Medicaid drug savings over the next decade.
1: The White House says that the administration has reached agreements with 26 of the world's largest drug manufacturers. I'm Deborah Valentine. This is Fox News.
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0: Welcome back to the Ramsey Show in the Fair Winds Credit Union Studio. I'm Dave Ramsey. Stephen is in Columbus, Ohio. Hi, Stephen. How are you?
1: Hey, thanks for taking my call. Appreciate it.
0: Sure. What's up?
1: Well, me and my wife we just turned 47 this year, and just now started retiring. And my job offered a 401k or a Roth 401k, so I enrolled in it. And they're taking 940 out of my check. I'm going to max it out every year. And then I got an account set up with Fidelity, Roth IRA there. So we'll max it out. But everything I've been seeing is saying I'm just too late. And I don't know if I should just put it in the bank. And
0: I'm sorry. You're too late. Bank.
2: Too old? Is that what they're telling you, Stephen?
1: Yeah.
0: Who told you you're too old?
1: Well, a lot of things I see on the internet and looking up that it won't accumulate in time.
0: Everything on the internet is true. Abraham Lincoln said that.
1: You're right about that.
0: That's just, anytime you got that, that's just hogwash, man. So, okay, so you're 47. Let's just play with it a second. And you said you're putting in $900 at work, or $1,000 a month at work, right?
1: No. I get paid biweekly.
0: Oh, okay. You're putting in $2,000 a month.
1: Yes, I'm maxing out.
0: Okay. Are they matching? Are they matching also?
1: They don't do a match. They do if they do a profit a year, they'll throw some in.
0: Okay, but right now we're at $2,000 a month, and then you're putting how much in your Roth IRA individually?
1: I'm maxing out.
2: Okay. So $7,500 a year.
1: Yes.
0: Okay.
1: Yes.
2: Each, right. Though, your spouse has one too, 14. So that's an extra $1,000 bucks.
0: Yeah. Or $1,200. Okay. So that's going to be $3,200, right?
1: Yeah. Yes.
0: 30, a month. Goodness gracious. You're doing well, man. That's awesome. And so let's see. At 67, you'd have $2.7 million. Yeah, I think you're too late. I don't think you're going to make it.
1: Oh, I don't think I will be now.
0: Wow. Okay, so you can go to RamseySolutions.com and use our investment calculator. That's what I just used. I've got it on my little phone thing here, and it came up $2.7 million. Okay, and if I'm half wrong, you're still okay.
1: No.
0: Right?
1: That's great, because me and my wife struggled for so long, and I just don't want to continue. I just got a great promotion in my job, and I just want to...
2: Yep.
0: Well, the thing I want you to learn to do is to calculate these things out for yourself and let the math tell you what the facts are, not the internet.
1: That's right. You're right.
0: And now let's make sure that you're invested in good growth stock mutual funds. You're not in bonds. You're not in money markets. You're not in cash.
1: No.
0: You're in good growth stock mutual funds. And the four types we talk about, look for them in your 401k and talk to your SmartVestor Pro or whoever's helping you with your Roth IRAs. Make sure that they're in that. They're not just in the bank. But don't let the hope stealers that are out there, and there's people that their full-time job is to steal people's hope. And they run out these bogus theories of things, the way things are going to be, and you don't do this, you don't do that, and you're not going to have enough with after inflation adjusted and all that. And the bottom line is, dude, you're going to be a multimillionaire if you never get a raise in 20 years and just only keep putting in this amount. And, dude, if you don't get a raise for 20 years, you're a loser, really. You get a raise, you're going to get raises. So this is going to be even more than that. I'm going to say you're going to have about $4 million if you stay with this and you stay in good growth stock mutual funds.
2: And you just, it's the consistency, Stephen. Now, if you're 27, obviously, would that be better mathematically? Sure.
0: Yeah.
2: Absolutely. But it's never too late.
0: Never let someone tell you that it's too late and cause you to do nothing. Because if you do nothing, you're guaranteeing it's too late. That's the irony of that stupid advice that's out there. Well, it's just too late, so what are you going to do? I'm going to put it in the bank. I'm just going to eat dog food. I mean, what in the world?
2: Ramen noodles.
0: This is serious, you know? So, Yeah, and just make sure you're in good growth stock mutual funds as you go along. That's the trick. Dan is with us in Raleigh, North Carolina. Hi, Dan. How are you?
3: I'm very well. Thank you, Dave, and thanks for having me on your call.
0: Sure.
3: I had a question. So my wife and I are working this together. I just retired this year. I turned 70 as well. My question is, we have 1.5, between the two of us, 1.5 million in our IRA, and we pull in $12,000 a month after taxes in our retirement. The question I have is, should I start pulling out from my IRA, rolling it into our Roth IRA, the tax-free one, and keep those distributions so I stay in the 22% bracket, or should I bump up to the 24% bracket and pull out a little over $200,000 each year?
0: Okay. Yeah, you're going to run into RMDs, you know that, required minimum distributions
3: yeah,
0: of 73. Whatever's remaining in 73 in that traditional, you're going to have to begin drawing down on it, even though you don't need to because you have enough monthly income to live on, right?
3: Yes, sir.
2: Yeah. Is that why you're wanting to roll it over to the Roth mainly, Dan?
3: Yeah, I want to pull it out and put it into the Roth. You know, I don't know if it's wiser to pull it out up front earlier and start making more money on the tax-free side, or just leave it in the IRA and just let it roll and start pulling out the minimum.
0: Well, the thing is, the tax bracket thing becomes tricky, and you actually can sit down with somebody and try to map it out. But I would get it done sooner rather than later, because the problem is the 1.5 continues to grow. In other words, while you pull out 200, it probably grew another 200.
3: Right, and we've balanced it between the four categories that you talk about.
0: Yeah, but I mean, if it's growing at 12% or so, it, you know, it's going to grow another 200 pretty quick here. So you're never going to get ahead of it in licks of 200. You're going to have to do more than that, and that is going to push you up a bracket. So the thing is this. If you just kind of do some math this way, it helps me remember how to do it. It'll double if it's at 10% growth rate. It'll double about every 7 years. And so 1.5 in 7 years is going to be 3, and 7 more years is going to be 6. And every one of those dollars you haven't moved to Roth are going to be taxable. So now you got $6 million worth of taxes because you're trying to avoid bracket creep. Taxes on $6 million because you're trying to avoid bracket creep instead of taxes on 1.5. So I'm going to move the bulk of it. I'm going to move it pretty quickly. I'm tempted to do it all at once. I'm not sure that the math works on that, just sitting here doing it in my head. But I'm probably going to do it in no longer than 3 years. I'm going to do a half million.
2: Because the taxes on that.
0: You're going to pay the taxes, but you're going to pay taxes on $6 million if you
2: rather
0: don't.
2: Rather not, yeah.
0: Someday you're going to pay the taxes, and you're going to pay taxes on more and more and more every year that you don't move it. That's the downside.
2: Yeah.
0: You can't get ahead of this creeping it. And so you've got to chunk it to get there. And yeah, if you've got the money to pay the taxes somewhere, then I'm going to do it.

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1: 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How are you?
6: Hi, Dave and Rachel. Hey, I'll get straight to my question. As I said, I live near Breckenridge, Colorado, where housing prices are very high.
1: Yeah.
6: Local governments have created workforce housing programs for
1: absolutely most of the ski resorts have. Yeah,
6: so you must live and work locally. You cannot own any other real estate, and appreciation is capped at 2-3% per year.
1: Mm-hmm.
6: We currently own a market rate two-bedroom condo worth about $750,000.
1: Mm-hmm.
6: We could move laterally or even down in value into, say, a four-bedroom workforce home. What's your opinion?
1: Would not do that. No.
6: No.
1: The reason for owning real estate is the appreciation. The purpose of the workforce housing is to try to keep workforce that can work the ski resort. And you can afford to live there because we're dealing with $10 million houses everywhere, right? And so, and condos that are $3 million and everything else. And
0: or
1: so,
0: $750.
1: It's hard to be a bartender and live there unless you have workforce housing. And so, most of the ski resorts have done that. But that doesn't mean that you purchasing something that's appreciation capped is good for you. It's just a way to get people to work the mountain. That's the reason they're doing it. And so, I don't know that. You're past that. You are now a condo owner that's going up in value. My guess is your family's growing and the two-bedroom condo's getting tight.
6: Yeah, golden retriever would like a yard.
1: That's the family growing. Okay. Well, the golden's a great dog, so I'm with you, brother.
6: As well.
1: Yeah. All right. Yeah. I would like for the golden to have a dog too, but I don't want to lose $700,000 for that. And that's what you're going to, the increase in value. So how long have you owned the condo?
6: 3 years on this one.
1: Okay. On this one. You lived in the area, though, for a while?
6: Yeah, this is the second property I've owned.
1: Okay. All right.
0: Are you there full time? Is that your primary residence?
6: Correct.
1: Yeah. So my reason for my question is still it's easy for you to answer. Think about all those years ago when you bought the first one versus what prices are now. And that's why I'm telling you not to do an appreciation capped workforce housing deal.
6: Understood. And I'm a real estate agent up here. So that has always been my inclination is that it's, you know, kind of project housing, but,
1: it is and it isn't,
6: the
1: but
6: temptation
1: it's,
6: is real.
1: It's a government subsidized thing to create a labor supply that is needed, and that's not invalid because it's
0: it's not where I'd put my primary residence.
1: I don't want to bet my future on that.
0: Yeah.
1: If you're a bartender and you're single and you need to instead of driving in from Denver every day, which is impossible, that's why they did this so to cover that and not for you. So no, I would never take. I would never step out of the free market that is working into a subsidized market that is capped.
0: Mm-hmm.
1: That's bottom line.
0: And it's just an expensive place, as you know, Tucker, to live.
1: Woo,
0: so
1: man.
0: That's
1: it's beautiful, too.
0: Mm-hmm.
1: Absolutely gorgeous. All right, Jason's in Pensacola. Hi, Jason. How are you?
7: Hi, guys. How you doing?
1: Better than we deserve. What's up?
7: So my fiance and I are trying to work through baby step two. And we've got about $60,000 in personal loans and credit card debt. And we've got $90,000 still left on the mortgage. Net take home pay is about $130,000 a year. And we are really committed to getting rid of this debt. But we really want to get married at about this time next year. So I was wondering if you had any general advice about how to save for the wedding and pay off as much debt as we can.
0: Yeah, well, first, Jason, I would keep the debt and the income separate. So I'm just curious, the $60,000, is it pretty much 30-30 or what makes up the $60,000?
7: The majority of it is mine.
0: Okay.
7: About $5,000 is hers.
0: Okay. And then how much is she making a year?
7: She's netting, well, her gross pay is about $50,000 a year without overtime.
0: Okay.
1: And yours is $80,000.
7: That's correct.
1: Yeah.
0: Mm-hmm.
1: Okay.
0: Yeah. So I mean, first and foremost, Jason, I really would. I would not be paying on hers. I wouldn't have her paying on yours. I think you guys functioning still as two single people during the debt payoff process.
1: Did you both sign on this house?
7: No, no, sir, we didn't.
0: Whose name is it under?
7: It's under my name. I actually purchased the home before we met.
0: Okay. So I would keep everything on your side.
1: So she makes 50 grand, has no debt, and you're deeply in debt.
0: Excuse me. Yes.
1: Right?
0: Yeah.
7: There is a small caveat to the debt. $30,000 of that debt is currently being paid off by a student loan payment for the National Guard.
0: Okay. When will that be completed?
7: That'll be completed in about 4 years.
0: Okay. While you're in the National Guard, so it'll take the 4 years of service.
7: Yes, ma'am. They make one lump sum payment on the anniversary date every year by enlistment.
0: Okay. I'd probably still make it a goal. I don't know. I think I'd want to be done with it so that you have the ability to make decisions if something changes in your life. So the question you asked, though, was how do we save for a wedding while on baby step two? So I would figure out, okay, what is probably, because, I mean, you know, you guys have debt, all of this other stuff is happening. So I would say, what's the least wedding we can have that we would be okay with, right? And so you kind of look out to say, we're probably not going to go and have a $50,000 wedding, right? So what does the feel look like? Do we want venue, church? Like, I would really look and kind of map out, here would be my reasonable, quote-unquote, dream wedding. And this is me if I'm her. And then we back out the pricing and say, okay, here's probably what this is going to cost. And you're going to see the price and probably be like, okay, it's probably not what we can afford, because that means we're going to have to save X amount every single month until the wedding. But we still have other goals. We're still wanting to put some towards the debt. And so I would start to really paint this picture of what do we want this wedding to look like. And then once you have that realistic number of what you're shooting for, to say, okay, then how much do we have put aside each month to save for that wedding, in junction with, though, having, you know, a goal to get this debt paid off, right? To be putting money towards the debt. So it's kind of like a two for one, but it's going to be a check of expectations on what type of wedding you all will have and at the rate at which you can save. Does that make sense?
7: Yes, it does. I appreciate that.
1: So, yeah. Jason, the language you used tells me that you've combined everything, you're living together, everything but a marriage.
7: Yes,
0: Jason, that's how you get married this weekend.
1: Yep.
7: Get married
1: this weekend and then live your life for a year and have a celebration in a year. Because you're fooling no one, not even yourselves. No one's fooled. You know, I mean, what is the deal here? You're already acting like it, so just be it. Yeah, I would get a pastor and get married this weekend if I were you. And then I would have a celebration a year from now and pay off as much debt as I can while budgeting for the celebration that looks a lot like a wedding.

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3: News. I'm Roxanne Evans. World leaders gather in New York for the UN General Assembly, where President Trump will speak. This as the Iran conflict continues. Republican Representative Tim Burchett on Fox's The Big Weekend Show says President Trump made the world safer.
4: The Iranians were close to nuclear. They were getting ready to launch Armageddon, from what I understand. If President Trump had intervened over there, Iran would have a nuclear weapon. They would have launched against Israel or somebody else.
3: Democrats point to high oil prices, though. And protesters meet pop concert in Philadelphia outside of Ed Sheeran's show, angry for dropping Macklemore from the bill. Sheeran called the situation in Gaza catastrophic and unjustifiable. 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

0: Amy is in Austin, Texas. Hi, Amy. How are you?
1: Hi. I'm doing well. How are you?
0: Better than I deserve. What's up?
1: Hey there. I am calling to see what I need to disclose to my boyfriend. We've been together a little over a year. We have very different backgrounds and situations when it comes to employment, income, savings, all of the things. And we're looking and discussing merging homes, getting married, things of that nature. Just kind of trying to figure out what to disclose and when without giving all my cards away too early in the game, if you will, and just kind of where to go from here.
2: So are you more successful financially than him, than he is?
1: Yes.
2: Okay.
1: Yes.
2: By how much do you think?
1: Substantial. To put it out there, I recent divorce, made over, you know, walked away with over $1 million, cash, and home paid for, car paid for. He's working two jobs, has two small kids, barely any savings. The house is fully paid for in cash by me with my name on it solely. Just trying to figure out
2: that he lives in the boyfriend.
1: No, not yet.
2: Oh, but
1: We're getting there.
2: Mm-hmm. Oh, but the house you're currently living in is what you're saying.
1: Mm-hmm. Correct.
2: Yeah. Okay. Yeah. When did you get divorced?
1: About over a year ago now.
2: Over a year. How long have you guys been dating?
1: It's funny you ask. Probably just shy of a year.
2: Okay.
0: So in general, the rule would be, a relationship rule would be, if you're going to share your life with someone, before you agree to do that, they should know who you are.
1: Correct.
0: 100%. And if you're uncomfortable them knowing who you are, you're not ready to spend your life with them.
1: That's fair. I think I'm just more hesitant how to do this in a smart way, I guess. Mm-hmm. I don't want to overwhelm him. I will tell you, in a very privileged situation where I'm a single mom, two kids, I'm not working. I have an income, a very substantial income as a equalization payment for divorce.
0: Mm-hmm. And how much do you get coming in?
1: I get $10,000 a month.
0: And how much do you think he has coming in?
1: Probably $4,000.
0: With two jobs? Okay.
1: Yes.
0: All right. Okay. I don't think that's that far out of kilter, but what's out of kilter is that you haven't, You got two things going. Number one, you're a human and you got your heart trampled on and it ended a year ago. And so to jump back into the trust game is hard when you're wounded. And that would be normal, right? I mean, you should be a little bit standoffish after going through a divorce that's as fresh, right? That would be normal. You'd be weird if you're like, oh, yeah, it's all okay now. No, I mean, that's denial, right? So, I mean, your heart has had some healing to do. The scars of the process you all went through there has some healing to do to be able to fully engage and trust someone else. And so some good pre-marriage counseling is in order for sure. And I personally think it would be a huge mistake to live with someone, especially in this situation, before you're married. Because it involves your paid-for house and your income that's two and a half times of his, and you don't work.
1: Right.
0: And so I think that's going to get weird fast as a shacked-up boyfriend thing. So I would just stand off and say, we're going to continue our lives separate until we are actually married, and we're going to enter disclosing this through a pre-marriage counseling process. Mm-hmm. Gradually and gently, and then a prenup is in order in this situation.
1: Okay.
0: Because it's substantially, we don't recommend prenups most of the time, but where there's a substantial difference between the two.
2: And with kids involved, second marriages. I mean, it's just, yeah.
0: Yeah, and your alimony or support payments are not based on you not remarrying, right?
1: Correct. It's more of an equalization payment as he wanted the investment accounts and he owed me cash.
0: Ah, okay.
1: So it's to equal that out more or less. I did get a significant amount in savings, cash up front from selling homes and whatnot. Yeah. So I do have a large savings as a side. But
0: And how old are your children?
1: Mine are elementary and middle school. So we're looking at 10 and 13. They're younger, 5 and 3.
0: Okay. So you've got to, from today forward, the day you're married forward, be treating these children equally too.
1: Correct.
0: Because otherwise you're going to have the Cinderella syndrome going on. And we don't want that.
2: Yeah, I think it would be worth the time and the money, Amy, to do, which I think you will. You sound intelligent, smart. I think you would.
1: Thank you.
2: But to sit down with, you know, an attorney and,
1: right, absolutely.
2: And map this out really cleanly and well. And again, it's nothing against him.
0: No.
2: But it's,
1: yeah.
2: But it,
0: I mean, I think he's great. I didn't hear anything negative about him.
2: No.
0: But and you're very wise, to Rachel's point, to realize these differences mean something. And then you're also very wise to say what we said out loud, is that this stuff's all still fresh, and to work through the emotions of all of that trust stuff and not hold him accountable for things he didn't do that the ex did. And that's that's a process. That's a top of mind thing you have to do intentionally, because your human nature is your body seizes up every time he makes some comment that sounds like the ex. And your body just freaks out.
1: Yeah, there's been a lot of therapy on my part, and it was emotionally abusive relationship that I had to be that role model for my kiddos.
0: Wow.
1: So we got out of there, and I came out very, I kind of joke, like, thanks for the money and the trauma. It's been a lot of hard work, and this man that I'm with is very patient, and he's like, okay, look, as long as, you know, we're doing this together.
0: Well, then that graphs exactly into what we're suggesting.
2: Well,
0: then,
2: and it's going to be a beautiful thing. I mean, when you guys get married, I mean, it's sounding like eventually that probably will happen, because you're talking about living together. And there's a beautiful future for you guys when you say, yeah, you keep it separate, which makes it so clean. No weird entangled emotions of what I wouldn't. And because of them, I mean, genuinely keep everything separate. You guys get married, come back from the honeymoon. It's the Brady Bunch situation. And at that point, he's going to know everything. And what a beautiful life you guys get to start to build together. Do you know what I mean? Like, it, you can see this money as a gift and a tool, and having him on board as well. And there's no level of him feeling emasculated or anything. Demasculated.
0: Either one does the same thing.
1: I know what you mean.
2: The same thing. Do you know what I'm saying? But like, you guys through an engagement process really work and build this new unit.
0: I like it.
2: Of when it's going to happen, right? But I think it really is important to keep the steps in order.
0: Yeah,
2: if that makes sense. Yeah. Because
0: I think that's exactly right. So I'm excited because you've processed this so well to this point, all the stuff you've been through, and this is just the next step. And I predict that your radar is really good, and if he is there's three possibilities. He's healthy enough that he can graft right into this, and that's our positive possibility. The negative possibilities are this causes him to not feel a need to produce, in which case he's opting out of your relationship, or he's like freaked out in some other way, and that's another reason that he doesn't make the cut. And so he gets to choose how he's going to react to this and how he's going to graft into this by meeting with a good counselor along the way and you guys talking it through. But when he has full knowledge of everything, his behavior is going to tell you whether he's a keeper at that point.
1: Okay.
0: And if he's not, then that's just God's signal for you to not do this one. That it was that he couldn't handle it, because this all comes with the package called Amy.
1: And I've learned enough lessons.
0: And she's worth it. And she's worth it,
1: absolutely.
0: You know? So he gets the two kids, and he gets the package. This is it. The former trauma, the healing. He gets all of it. And it's wonderful. It's beautiful.
2: I hope it's a great second chapter for you, Amy.
0: Amen. Mm-hmm.

0: Hey guys, George Camel here. So you're thinking about buying or selling your home, and you probably have a million questions. I get it. It's a weird time in the market right now, and where do you go to find weird answers? Usually the internet. 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
6: Our scripture of the day, 1 Timothy 1:5. The goal of our instruction is love from a pure heart and a good conscience and a sincere faith. Louisiana Senator John Kennedy said, "Always follow your heart, but take your brain with you." He's got some great one-liners. He really does. Karen is in Orlando. Hi, Karen. How are you?
7: Hi. Good. Thank you.
6: What's up?
7: Well, my house has a leaky roof, and I did take financial peace, but I wound up in debt again. I just spent too much and made some bad decisions. I did wind up getting solar, and getting a new roof with solar is almost twice as hard because they charge quite a bit just to take the panels off and put them back on. So the roofing job is quite more than a regular roofing job. And then I'm thinking there could be water damage. So I'm just trying to think, would it be better off to sell my house because I don't have, my kids are grown and out of the house, and just get an apartment or something? Or would it be better to keep the house and try to fix it and maybe turn my debt to Debt Trinity Management or something like that.
6: What? Turn your debt to what?
7: You've never heard of them. They said you recommended them. I said, oh, Debt Trinity Management?
6: No, that would be people that lie.
7: Oh, dear. No. Okay.
6: Dave recommended them.
8: Oh, it's like a debt consolidation company?
7: Yes, and they are Christian.
6: They're liars.
7: They're not? Oh, they're liars.
6: They're liars.
8: Oh, okay. Some Christians lie.
7: That was bad. Oh, no.
6: Jesus okay. may love them. I don't. Yeah. No, okay, this sorry. Is not true here at all. Oh, my gosh.
8: Okay, you're sure that isn't like...
6: I'm positive.
8: Some...
6: I have never endorsed Trinity okay. anything.
8: Okay.
6: Yeah. Okay.
8: Anyways, so Karen, how much?
6: I'm assuming you have no money.
7: No savings. That was one skill I didn't acquire because I always got my bills paid and I was usually out of debt and then I kind of took some wrong turns. But the savings part, I didn't know.
6: Okay. And you have debt?
7: Yes.
8: How much?
7: $30,000.
8: In what?
7: Credit card debt.
8: Credit card debt.
7: Yeah.
6: You pay cash for the solar?
7: No, I'm still paying on that too.
6: Oh, how much do you owe on the solar?
7: $40. It was $60, but I've got it down to $40. It's at 4% interest, so I didn't think it was that bad a deal.
6: Mm. You really did flunk Financial Peace University.
7: Okay.
6: Wow. All right, Ms. Karen. Wow. So if you sell the house, what do you owe on the house? You owe 30?
7: I don't owe anything.
6: Oh,
7: on
6: just
7: the
6: cellular.
8: Oh,
6: okay.
8: That's good.
7: Yeah.
6: What's the house worth?
7: I haven't officially got it appraised, but I've looked at similar homes. They're $300 to $400. Okay. And but it does have need a new roof, so I don't know how anybody would get insured.
6: It's going to be a part of it. But mm-hmm. So if you
8: how much do you make a year?
7: About 48.
8: Okay. What do you do for a living?
7: I work at a assistant living.
8: Okay.
6: Okay. So you have the $30,000 in solar, and what was the other debt? One more
8: credit
6: time?
8: Card.
6: Credit card.
8: $30,000.
6: $30,000 in credit.
7: $30,000 in the credit card.
6: Okay. So if you sold the house, you would be free of the solar mess.
7: Mm-hmm.
6: Which apparently was a mistake, since you don't have the money to pay for it. And the credit cards could be paid off, and you'd be debt free, and you could buy a
8: $200,000
6: property that more suited your needs.
8: More condo-esque, probably not a single family.
6: Yeah, what would you enjoy? What would you, if you could pick anything in the world that was for you today? Because the house sounds like it was purchased for a different phase of your life a few years ago.
7: Yeah, I had two children, and the house is a four-bedroom house. I don't need something quite that big, but it seems like even the smaller homes are still pretty pricey nowadays.
6: Yeah, everything is, but so is yours.
7: Mm-hmm.
6: If they're pricey, yours is pricey. You know, yours isn't like all of a sudden mm-hmm. on the rubbish pile, and then theirs is gleaming castles. That's not the way it works.
7: Right.
6: So,
7: okay.
6: I think what if I were in your shoes, I would want to gather some information, and it would maybe lead me to the wisdom. If I know all the info, usually I make better decisions. So let's get two bids on the roof, actual bids. Let's call a SmartVestor or a Ramsey Trusted real estate agent, have them come out and do a comparative market analysis and tell you what they would list your home for and show you why. And then also get with that person and go look at some of the smaller, shinier, slightly lower priced, where you could be 100% debt-free when you sell this and 100% debt-free when you buy the next one.
7: Okay.
6: And let's go look at what you could actually live in and go, okay, I really like that, and I really like this number that the person's mm-hmm. giving me on selling my house, and I don't have to fix the roof, and I can sell it as is, and I can be out of debt, and I'm going to cut up my credit cards, and I'm going to live on a budget, and we're going to put you back through Financial mm-hmm. Peace as our guest.
8: Oh,
6: we'll
8: yeah,
6: pay for it.
8: Absolutely. Or you may find that you can patch the roof for, half of what was quoted to you, right? Just in one little area. I don't know. But that it just gives you options, Karen.
6: Yeah.
8: And but at the end of the day, I probably would downsize because of the not even just from the financial perspective. Part of that is motivating me for you, but also your season of life and where you are. You're like, oh yeah, you said it twice. I don't need this. I don't need it. So it could be a great move for you in this next part of your life.
6: Yeah. And don't finance solar.
8: And cut up the credit cards, Karen. If you do this move, the scary thing is whether it's, you know, a massive, you know, payment people get from equity from a home that sells or an inheritance or a lawsuit, right? And you get paid out, like whatever it is. And when you go and clear that debt, you've not really changed, Karen. You've just made some decisions that have helped you financially, but you have to promise yourself that you're going to change your behavior in that process. Yes. I'll
6: never go back here again.
8: Because if you go and get a $200,000 house and you're debt free and everything, and you rack up credit card debt, you're going to be right back where you started. So you have to stay the course.
6: Logan's in Minneapolis. Hey, Logan, what's up?
9: Hey, folks. Thanks for taking my call.
6: Sure. How can we help?
9: So my wife and I are debt free. We've got our emergency fund and we've got our down payment saved. But we're currently paying pretty well under market rent. And I was wondering if it ever makes sense to wait another year, save more in rent for longer before jumping into a home at the end of our lease.
6: Yeah, it can be. How far under market are you?
9: We're paying about $1,300 for a place that should probably be sitting around $2,200 to $2,500 if we were renting and it was equivalent.
6: Okay. And so we're talking about $12,000 a year.
9: Yep.
6: Okay. And in what price range home would you be buying?
9: We're shooting for mid 200 to 300.
6: Okay. How fast does that go up $12,000? One year.
9: I'm not sure there.
6: 1 year. So what you're saving in rent, the house you're getting ready to buy is probably going to go up about the same amount.
9: Sure.
6: You see what I did?
9: I do.
6: So it's okay. And it might be less because
8: I would say it's, you know, less,
6: appreciation rates, yeah, depends, like, on the depends on your area and so forth. But appreciation rates might not be 6%.
8: I think it's like 3%.
6: And so it might not be quite that much. But the point is, it's not really saving.
8: It's not, yeah,
6: you're not really saving all of it because while you're saving rent, sure, the other thing's going up close to the same amount. And so
9: none of having to play catch up and have a bigger down payment and all that.
6: Mm-hmm. Yeah,
9: sure.
6: It's okay to do that if you want to do it. And I'm all for taking your time. Rent is patience, so get something for the patience, you know?
8: Mm-hmm.
6: I want to get a great buy on the other end to offset this. I want to bargain somewhere. Take that extra time and
8: find something great.
6: Get a deal. Yeah, get a deal, man. That puts this hour of the Ramsey Show in the books. We'll be back with you before you know it. In the meantime, remember, there's ultimately only one way to financial peace, and that's to walk daily with the Prince of Peace, Christ Jesus.

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Normal's broke. You need a plan. 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

0: 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Robert is in Philadelphia. Hey, Robert, how are you?
1: Hey, good morning, Dave.
0: What's up?
1: So, I'm calling to get a little advice and your opinion on a financial, I would categorize as a disaster that I'm going through currently.
0: Okay.
1: So, I am 34 years old, and I am married to my wife. We got married back in 2018, and it kind of goes back to the relationship with her family. So, I met her, my in-laws, her parents, back in 2010. They lived a very lavish lifestyle. And again, I never passed judgment, but, you know, I was like, wow, you know, my father-in-law does very well for himself. He was in the real estate business and had a large portfolio of commercial real estate. Fast forward to 2 years ago, I discovered that my father-in-law back in 2015 or 2016 basically got himself in a giant mess with the IRS. He owes currently several hundred thousand dollars in taxes. And what he did was he put my wife, his daughter, and her two sisters basically transferred all of the assets into their name. And my wife, you know, she did sign documents. It wasn't that her signature was forged or anything. But she kind of preemptively just, you know, said, hey, you know, it's my father, you know, and he asked me to sign some documents.
0: So he was offloading assets into his kid's name to keep the IRS from taking the assets fraudulently.
1: Yeah.
0: Okay.
1: Correct.
0: This is fraud. Okay.
1: So, basically,
0: how old was your wife at the time?
1: She was so this was 2021, so she was probably
0: no, you said 16 and 15 is when it happened.
1: So that's when
0: she signed the documents after you were married.
1: So I'll get to what I've discussed with attorneys, but fast forward, he had taken

0: $10 million loan out under these girls' names, which they personally guaranteed. And the buildings that were in the LLC that he started, they have been taken. They are up for sheriff sale. Now, I have talked to multiple attorneys. We filed tax to separate. Our house is in my name. I am financially, and I know we're married, but I am financially fine. I have a lot of investments. I have a lot of retirement savings. I do have another piece of real estate that is all in my name only, no mortgage. And multiple attorneys have told me, you have nothing to be worried about.
1: I agree.
0: We feel that your wife should just file Chapter 7.
1: Mm-hmm.
0: And I guess this isn't more so a financial question, even though it is, but I kind of just wanted your input. Like, how do I navigate this? I have this, I mean, me and my wife are, you know, we're okay.
1: So here's the thing.
2: Because she felt deceived by her father, basically.
0: Yeah, absolutely. Yeah.
2: Well, she went in naively and
1: just signed whatever he just said to sign.
2: Right, right.
0: Yeah.
1: Yeah, and she and he is arrogant enough. He thought this was all going to work out. He probably did not set out to harm his children, but he's just an idiot. Yeah. Okay.
0: Correct.
1: All right. Now, gosh. Okay. So the properties have all been foreclosed on. There's $10 million in loans. The properties have not yet sold after foreclosure. No. Correct?
0: Correct.
1: Okay. All right. So the way the process will go down is the properties will be sold. Do you have any idea what this portfolio of properties might be worth?
0: Approximately $7 million.
1: Okay. All right. So let's pretend that they brought that, and then that would leave $3 million unpaid.
0: Correct.
1: Okay. And I'm guessing that the other siblings don't have any money and are Chapter 7 bankruptcy as well.
0: That is correct.
1: Okay. All right. And so let's just switch shoes a minute and put on the banker's shoes.
0: Mm-hmm.
1: Okay. If I'm the banker sitting there, once I get into this, I can tell what happened.
0: Okay.
1: That the dad is a shyster and he dumped his kids on the railroad track and here comes the train. Okay.
0: Okay.
1: If I'm the banker, I'm looking at that. And sure. I know that that actually happened.
2: But do you care?
1: And I don't care. If your wife had $3 million, I might not care, but your wife has nothing. And so I probably 98% chance if I'm the banker, I'm looking at this, I'm going, whatever I'm going to get out of this deal, I'm going to get out of these properties because these three kids are all filing BK.
0: Okay.
1: And what that means is if that guy really believes that, or that gal, the banker, then you might, for X number of dollars, buy out her position, release her. Okay? And so what I would do is this. I would wait right now. Let's let the whole thing go down and don't bother. I wouldn't file. Filing today is premature. They may never come after her just because they know she's not a rich target.
0: Gotcha.
1: And if they did, you might offer them something absurd. $20,000 and they might go away. Just something symbolic, you know, that's all it is, because if they don't take that $20,000, they're going to get zero because your wife has no assets. All the assets are in your name. You're protected. Does she have any assets in her name?
0: No, the bankruptcy attorney we sat down asked for assets and liability. And my wife is worth $29,000.
1: Okay. There it is. Oh, oddly enough.
0: Yeah.
1: Yeah. Okay. So, and in Philadelphia, I don't know what, in Pennsylvania, I don't know what your personal exemption is, but she probably gets to keep most of that, if not all of that, in the personal exemptions and the bankruptcy. So I'm not going to wait 10 years for this to unfold, but right now I'm not going to let how pissed off I am about this and the emotions of this cause me to act prematurely. I'm just going to let it roll out, let the properties be sold. When they call, go, hey, guys, we got this short conversation. We have already teed up the bankruptcy attorney. This kid's got nothing. She got screwed over by her dad, and you get nothing, or I'll give you 20 grand to keep her from having to file bankruptcy. Which one you want to do?
2: Man, I want to know what the dad's saying right now. Tough. Woof. So sorry, Robert. That's
3: Thanksgiving's going to be weird.
2: If there is a Thanksgiving.
3: Yeah. Nothing to be thankful for. Wow.

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0: 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You know, people ask me all the time, George, what's your number one money-saving hack? And you know me, I've got frugal tips for days. 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
4: 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Rachel, that's ad copy reminds me, I was doing an interview with a major international network this morning, and the guy said, so do you think that some of your listeners think you're mean? And I said, absolutely. All you got to do is read the comments, and you know that. And he goes,
5: you can be grumpy sometimes.
4: And he, well, that's different than mean. But yeah, but I said, well, he said, well, why would people keep listening and keep calling you if they think you're mean? And I said, well, to start with, there are shows that are much meaner than we are, much more over the top, and they basically use their callers to create drama.
5: Sure.
4: And they get great ratings. So
5: sure.
4: Those kinds of that process works, which is not our process. Our process is to help people, and it's telling you the truth. He said, well, when I listen to your show, I feel like I've got a to-do list of things that aren't done, and I don't get any credit for the things that are done. And I said, yeah. Yeah, I mean.
5: What did you say?
4: When I go home, Sharon Ramsey's got one of those.
5: Good.
4: I got a to-do list of things to do, and I don't get any credit for the ones that are already done.
5: Celebrate our listeners more.
4: Yeah,
5: that's what it is.
4: Yeah, but, you know, he was like, we are taking you from where you are to where you want to go.
5: Yeah.
4: And we love you, and we're going to tell you the truth to get you from where you are to where you want to go, just like this Every Dollar ad just said, right?
5: Yes, 100%.
4: And so, you know,
5: but also
4: you've been is just part of the story.
5: Yes, but if you've completed baby step one, incredible, you guys. If you've done
4: that's, you know, we tell people often, way to go.
5: You did
4: a great job.
5: Yes.
4: And
5: celebrate
4: time to go
5: are.
4: On to the next thing. Yeah.
5: There's always a next step.
4: Yeah.
5: Where it feels like it's like a never-ending process is what you're
4: saying. I just finished the laundry and there'll be another load tomorrow.
5: I got a key, yes.
4: Be another load tomorrow. I'm sorry. Welcome to grown-up life. Yeah. Jonathan is with us. Jonathan is in Sarasota, Florida. Hi, Jonathan. How are you?
6: Doing okay, Dave. How are you?
4: Better than I deserve. What's up?
6: So my question is, should I use my gambling winnings to help pay off my house, or do I let it ride because I'm doing pretty well with it?
5: You're about to get grumpy, Dave. Jonathan.
4: Jonathan, is this like a joke? I mean, did you call up?
5: Hold on, I want to hear, John. Hold on, I want to hear. What is this? What did you gamble? What do you have? Give us, I'm just curious, give me the details. Not that it's going to change my answer.
6: I am a long-time listener, and I'm being a little bit silly here.
4: Oh, good. So, I hope so. Good. I feel better already about you.
5: I do want to hear the numbers.
6: My crypto and my single stocks, I call that my beer and gambling money.
5: That's your gambling.
6: Because
5: okay.
6: I know that's, yeah, I don't drink beer, I don't gamble.
4: You are a long-time listener.
6: I know.
4: I like it. Okay.
6: I know
4: so how much beer and gambling money do you have, Jonathan?
6: So about 25K,
4: okay.
6: Built from essentially pennies.
4: Mm-hmm.
6: I think I am overfunded in my emergency fund. Or I may be. So my question is, do I convert this crypto and single stocks to my emergency fund and then essentially drain the 100K that I have in my high yield savings because I owe 100K on my house?
4: Would that leave you with no emergency fund?
6: No, it would leave me with about 25K from the crypto and single stocks if I got rid of them.
4: Oh, I see. Okay. So that would mean, okay. Well, if your house was paid off, would you borrow on it to put money in your high yield savings and into crypto?
6: Of course not.
4: Same thing, isn't it?
6: Right. Yeah, if I pay the house off, you know, we could live on about $2K a month. So I think the $25K would be sufficient.
5: Yeah.
4: Did you get my analysis there? Did you understand what I'm saying?
5: That's why he laughed. He said, well, of course not. So
6: 1,000,000%. Yes.
5: Okay. Yeah.
6: Right. Yes.
5: So here's,
4: you kind of already knew I was going to say that because you listen.
6: So there's a couple of what I think are big asterisks here. One is bigger than the other. One is I'm in a 1970s home for mica countertops and 70s things everywhere. They're cosmetic, so I can deal with it. However, the other wrinkle in this, and this is why I'm hesitant to pay the house off, is we have some upcoming medical stuff that we know there's a 95% chance it's going to happen. You know, my wife, unfortunately, without getting too personal, has a disease that requires surgery every 1 to 3 years. Mm. We've been together for 20 years, so we've been through 10 of them together.
4: And you have health insurance.
6: We do have health insurance.
4: So you're out of pocket for the surgery is going to be how much? Because the insurance is going to cover most of it.
6: So that's the tough part. We've gone through local doctors before, and let's just say last time the surgery did not go well, and there's a specialty center that's kind of far from us that does not take insurance, but they are, we've done our research, they're the best of the best. It's where she should be.
4: And how much is that?
6: They're charging us $1,200 to have a conversation, so I don't yet know, because there's
4: okay. Well, what if it's $500,000?
6: That's a great question.
4: Yeah, I'm not having any conversations till you give me a price range. No paid conversations.
6: Fair enough.
4: So I'll pay the $1,200 and let's call the procedure $20,000, and you want to do it outside of insurance because of quality issues. Okay, that's fine. What's your household income?
6: Just over $200.
4: Okay.
5: When will the surgery happen,
6: that's not,
5: Jonathan?
6: That's not take home.
4: That's okay. That's gross. I got it. When will the surgery take place, Rachel said?
6: It's not scheduled yet because the initial consult is this week, but assuming within the next 6 months, let's say.
5: Okay. Here's what I would do. Because your house is not paid off and because having cash in the season is probably going to be really a priority for you guys, because of the health stuff, I would get out of crypto, single stock. I would condense down. I would have my high yield savings. Anything over, and you'll know after the consult, kind of the range of what this is going to cost you guys. Let's say it's 70,000. I don't know. You know what I mean? I may just take a beat and get through the health stuff. I mean, John, I would want all of that taken care of and have that peace knowing like, hey, we have the money to make the moves we need to make with our health. And to me, like that's priceless.
4: Agreed.
5: But with the caveat that once all of this is settled up and if she doesn't need the surgery for another 3 years after this one, we're paying the house off. And then, yeah. And then we're going to save again. So when it comes back up in 3 years, we're good. The cushion for me is knowing health-wise we're fine.
4: But
5: we still have a target date. We're still not going to take our eye off the ball because we're going to stay motivated knowing what we're going to do after this. But that's what I would do.
4: Completely agree. So recap. Cash out the crypto and the stock today. Put it in your high-yield savings. Go do the consult. Set aside the emergency fund plus the budget for the surgery. Throw the rest of it at the mortgage. And by Christmas, the surgery's in your rearview mirror, and you know how much you've got left to throw at the mortgage even more. And you can do this very, very quickly. Both things will occur. The emotions of the surgery and taking care of your wife are raising this up and making it like it's a blocker to this. It's really not. It's just a step. It's just one more step in the process is all, from the math part.

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5: Fox News, I'm Deborah Valentine. President Trump returning to the White House from Camp David earlier than expected. We get more from Fox's Chanley Painter.
6: It's not clear what prompted him to come back a day early. His return comes as his administration weighs next steps in the war with Iran.
5: The president's early return follows Yemen's Iran-backed Houthi rebels launching a thwarted ballistic missile attack on Saudi Arabia's capital city of Riyadh. The attack marks a major escalation in the regional conflict. President Trump will attend this week's General Assembly in New York, where Fox's C.B. Cotton reports there's heightened security.
7: The Secret Service works with 20 partner agencies, including the NYPD and the Department of War, all monitoring for potential threats across the city.
5: Authorities say there's no known credible threat at this time heading into the General Assembly. 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
1: Today's question comes from Paul in London. Hope you're doing better than you deserve. I'm a longtime listener from across the pond. I'm on baby step two and have $25,000 in car debt at a 7.5% interest rate. Now that my credit cards are paid off, I have the option to withdraw cash from them at 0% for 18 months with a 3.5% cash fee. Would you recommend doing this to save on the interest if I'm confident I can pay it off within the time frame? Now, he's not talking about using the credit card debt to pay off the car. He's just talking about using cash from the credit card with 0% interest, right?
0: Yeah, so zero for zero versus 7.5 on 25,000.
1: Yes, but to pay off the car with it?
0: Yeah.
1: Yeah. I mean, no, Paul. I mean, the reason you're in debt and the reason and how you're going to get out, it's you. It's not moving from debt to debt, still continuing to kind of play the game, even at 0% interest. The math isn't the issue at this point. And $25,000, I mean, hopefully you can pay that off depending on what you're making in 12 months, right? $2,000 a month, and that gets you out of debt. And the 7.5% interest rate at that point really doesn't matter. So less than, I mean, it's about 1,300 bucks, you might save
0: $1,000.
1: $1,300, yeah.
0: Maybe 1500, something like that. Because you're not going to have the 25,000 borrowed for an entire year. You'll have about 10,000 borrowed average over the course of the 12 months if you're paying it off in 12 months. You said you can do it for 18 if you want to, but I didn't think you were going to do that. Let's call it a year. So the discussion is, do I save $1,000 by doing this hack and borrowing money on my credit card? And I'm with Rachel, no, you don't. Because you don't have a $1,000 problem. You have a $25,000 problem. And you don't solve a $25,000 problem with $1,000. So the thing is, you feel like when you do this that you did something. And the Bible says, out of the abundance of the heart, the mouth speaks. In other words, what's really inside, you end up saying it without meaning to. And you'll say something like, I paid off my car. No, you didn't. You moved your car debt onto credit cards. You did not pay it off. But you'll say that.
1: Yeah.
0: And you didn't.
1: And it feels like it in a sense because you're not making that specific car payment. Yeah.
0: That'll slow you down. Yeah. So you need to just be pissed off at $25,000 worth. And how fast can I knock that out? It's called $2,100 a month for 12 months. And you are done, my friend. And that's what we're aiming at here. So let's just do that, and it's going to cost you $1,000 more than your idea, but you can't hack your way out of debt. You pay your way out of debt.
1: Yep, and that's the same. I mean, people, we see this all the time with either debt consolidation companies, people taking out HELOCs to pay this. I mean, just the moving the debt around
0: makes you feel like you did something,
1: that's
0: and
1: right.
0: You didn't.
1: That's right. So that goes with for all those options. And so the painful answer is you just pay it off with money you earn. And the debt goes away.
0: And by the
1: slowly
0: way,
1: slowly but surely.
0: Cut up these stupid credit cards today. Don't keep them around. And it gets all this stuff out of your head then. They're no longer an option. We don't have credit cards in our house. That's what you need to
1: say. And he said, now that my credit cards are paid off, meaning at some point you would have credit card debt.
0: Yeah.
1: So.
0: And now we're going to get, no. Get rid of them. By the way, the way you got credit card debt was you believed the lie that you could go use it at 0% interest for 90 days.
1: And pay it off, yeah.
0: And then you didn't. Or 30 days, mm-hmm. And then you didn't. And so let's just stay away from these snakes. They bite. They're real snakes. They have venom and stuff. All right, Mark's in West Virginia. Hey, Mark, what's up?
2: Well, everything's going good. Just made a lot of bad choices, looks like.
0: I know a guy just like that.

0: He does a radio show now.
1: Yeah. Well, I had emailed you, and I had no clue if I would get a call. I just figured I'd get an email. So I got a question, maybe too late. I'm almost 64 years old. I have zero retirement. I'm looking at Social Security in a few years. It'll be about $1,500 a month.
0: What do you make? What's your income?
1: With my income and my wife's without before taxes, mm-hmm. what you need?
0: Yeah.
1: About $54,000.
0: Okay. All right. You're both working 40 hours?
1: No, she's on Social Security. She don't work, and I'm a pastor, and I reckon I'd be considered bivocational. I still contract work. I'm a machinist by trade, but I've been pastoring 41 years.
0: Yeah. Okay.
1: So, I've never had a retirement. Everywhere I worked, there was never no retirement offered. So,
0: yeah.
1: I've just lived from hand to mouth, actually.
0: Yeah, you have. Yeah. Okay. And do you have debt as well? You have debt?
1: I have $118,000 left on my mortgage because mm-hmm. I had to refinance.
0: Mm-hmm.
1: Because of medical issues, I didn't have no insurance at the time.
0: Mm-hmm.
1: So that was the only way I could pay that debt, was to refinance and just have it in a different place.
0: Mm-hmm. Well, my magic wand is low on batteries. And so I don't have an easy way to fix this. The only way I know how to fix it is that you guys have to do things you've never done before in your life, and that's work a lot more than you've been working. Not that you're not a hard worker, you are a hard worker, but I want you to take all the overtime. I want her to get a job. I want everybody working, and let's just stack as much cash as we can stack because we need some money.
1: Yeah, she's physically not able. I'm working best I can, still pastoring, but I've had a stroke and a couple heart attacks, and I got cancer, so it limits me in what I can do.
0: That's fair.
1: You know what I mean? So
0: yeah.
1: I am, I'm already getting about 30 hours out of the day. So.
0: Yeah, I bet you are. And pushing to do that with all the stuff you've faced, I'm sorry. I do not know how to fix your situation except add money to the equation. And
1: is there anything available? I know it's too late. I understand too late for anything major, but is there anything I can out there? I've never entered my mind about investing until here just recently when I've done some checking, of course.
0: Yeah.
1: Is there anything I can do that makes money? Is there I've talked to men that's worked on these 401ks, and they're all the time pushing money here and there and watching.
0: If you put some money into a good mutual fund, it will grow, and that's what I would suggest. And you can learn about that by getting one of our SmartVestor pros on the line. And just go to RamseySolutions.com and click on SmartVestor Pro, and they've got the heart of a teacher, and they'll talk to you and tell you how to do it. But the only way this machine spits out money is you have to put money into it. And so you're going to be living on less than you make, which means you're going to cut expenses further than you've ever cut them. And anything you or she can do to get any income coming in to throw into this machine.
2: Mm-hmm.
0: It's called a mutual fund, and in your Roth IRA, and let's just see how much we can get in there because, if you start putting $500 a month away, that's a lot, but that's going to be a whole lot more than you got today.
2: Yeah.
0: And this is not going to end well. $1,500 a month is not going to work.
2: No, because they're probably living off around four. It's probably what they're bringing home after taxes and everything. And so I'm just wondering, Mark, where you guys can look at that and say, hey, what if we radically, put $800 away, even for a short term.
0: That's $10,000 a year.
2: Emergency fund, though, even just starting out, right? And so, small steps. I think for you guys, Mark, is going to feel like a lot. A little bit more money coming in than what you're used to. Tightening up the budget and putting some away in savings, and then yes, eventually in investing would be a great spot. But it's gonna be a lot considering everything that you guys have going on.

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7: Heading through Portland this fall? You'll want to plan ahead. Southbound I-5 through the Rose Quarter is closed to traffic for up to 5 weeks in September and early October while crews complete overdue repairs. Use GetThereOregon.org to plan your trip, find alternate routes, and explore travel options. 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Again, find project updates on the I-5 southbound closure at I-5RoseQuarter.org.
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0: Thank you for joining us, America. We're glad you're here. Sheridan is in Winston-Salem, North Carolina. Hi, Sheridan. How are you?
8: Hey, Dave and Rachel. Thank you so much for taking your call. I'm doing well. How are you guys doing?
0: Better than I deserve. How can I help?
8: Hey, I was just wondering, should I be saving up for a new family vehicle while I still have my house mortgage?
9: Yeah, you can upgrade a vehicle. What's the current one that you have?
8: Well, I have three vehicles, actually. I have a pickup, and I have a little beater car that I drive to work, and I've also got my wife's Malibu that we drive for good.
0: And we're going to upgrade that.
8: And I want to upgrade the Malibu, yeah.
0: Yeah.
9: How much would it go
8: eventually,
9: for?
8: Eventually. I mean, it doesn't have to be right now, you know. It's probably worth about $4,500, I would say.
9: Okay. How much do you guys make a year?
8: Take home after taxes around $100.
9: Okay.
0: You're fine, yeah.
9: Yeah. Yeah,
0: what we teach, Sheridan, is the first three baby steps, the $1,000 saved and paying off all your debt except your house and then having an emergency fund, you do with intensity, and you don't do anything during those. You don't go on vacation.
8: Yeah, well,
0: you don't buy anything. You got all that in your rearview mirror. And when you move to baby steps 4, 5, and 6, then you move from intensity to intentional. And intentional includes...
8: Yeah, well, I have a buddy that thinks I'm stupid for saving up for a vehicle while I still have my house loan. And I was like, well, I'm going to call you guys and see. I have about $15,000 in a high-yield savings, and I've got another almost $6,000 in another savings account.
9: Is that your emergency fund?
8: I don't have any other. Yeah.
9: Yeah, okay. So, yep, I would leave that alone. And then if you want to, save a couple of thousand and upgrade to a $10,000 car.
8: Well, I have some in my account already. I have about $10,000 in my vehicle fund now.
9: Oh, that's in addition to the $15,000?
8: In addition to, yeah.
0: Yeah, go buy a car.
9: Okay, go get a car.
0: Go buy a car and pay cash.
8: Well, I've got, pay cash, absolutely.
9: Well, you got a good friend who's like semi-great about saying you should pay off your mortgage for a car. Usually, most friends are the opposite.
0: Yeah. You need to get you a car payment. That's what most people's friends.
9: I know.
0: Yeah, this guy's got, you can't ever buy a car again until you get your mortgage. No, that's not what we teach, Sheridan. We teach when you get to this stage, baby steps 4, 5, and 6, that you can do some things like upgrade the car, go on vacation, go out to eat again, and any extra money you get beyond your that stuff and the 15% going into retirement goes on your mortgage. And that's baby steps 4, 5, and 6 run simultaneously. Mm-hmm. So you're doing it right. You're doing it perfect. Wes is in Atlanta. Hi, Wes. How are you?
10: Hey, how you doing?
0: Better than I deserve. What's up?
10: So about 2 years ago, I was able to leave my company that I work for and start running my own business.
0: Cool.
10: I've got a lawn and landscape business that I've gotten big enough where I can do it myself.
0: Cool.
10: I've got about 10 employees, and I finally got mad about the debt and started paying it off. I paid off about $80,000 in the last year.
0: Good for you.
9: That's great.
10: So the big question I have is I like to always plan in advance. I've got a 401k account that I had with the previous company. I've got about $80,000 in there.
0: Mm-hmm.
10: So my question is, I've just kind of been letting it sit. Mm-hmm. But I want to start adding, now that I've started getting everything paid off, I want to start adding money to it. Should I leave it where it's at, or should I move it over to like a IRA or some other account that would be better off for me?
9: Yeah, roll it over to a traditional IRA. And yeah, that, so you can get with the SmartVestor Pro and do that if you need to. You can go to RamseySolutions.com and check one of them out in your area. But yeah, you never want to leave an account with an old employer. So go ahead and just roll it over. And then, yeah, I mean, you're to the point with after paying off the debt to start investing.
0: Yeah, you're not actually going to add to that account.
9: That specific one.
0: But you can sit down with a SmartVestor Pro and set up your retirement planning through your new company or just direct as an individual, whichever one you decide to do. And Rachel's right. You always roll it over. And we always tell you to spread your mutual funds across 4 types when you do the rollover: growth and income, aggressive growth, and international, all with good long track records, very calm, very, very sedate, kind of boring. And but then you've got control of it. It's not sitting back with some HR firm and other or some HR department, and you hadn't looked at it in 5 years. You don't want to do that. You want to get it with a SmartVestor plan.
9: But as an employer with 10 employees, I mean, he can set up
0: a simple.
9: A SEP, yeah.
0: Yeah, he can set up a simple or a SEP. Probably a simple would be better, a simple IRA, which is a very expensive inexpensive 401k for a small-time employer. It has almost no administrative fees to run it. A big-time 401k, when you've got a bunch of team members, is expensive to run. From the employer's perspective, but this is very inexpensive. Mm-hmm. It's called a simple IRA. So ask them about that for your new account and roll over the old 401k just into, as Rachel said, a traditional IRA. Lindsay's in Boise, Idaho. Hi, Lindsay. How are you?
11: Hello, I'm good. Thank you for taking my call.
0: Sure. What's up?
11: Found myself in a pretty precarious situation this last year with some significant home repairs and medical bills that have piled up. Unfortunately, my husband and I are separated.

0: Good. So maintaining two households. Found out yesterday the well has failed in the home that I'm living in and requires a new well to be drilled. So I'm looking at approximately a $23,000 debt coming on to me, and I am just wondering if a HELOC is the best
1: I'm
0: option
1: sorry.
0: or
1: I'm sorry. We
0: where I should go with
1: drill
0: that.
1: wells in Tennessee, and nobody ever said $23,000.
0: Serious.
1: That's nuts. The last one,
0: Well,
1: I drilled was $3,500,
0: okay.
1: and it was like a year
0: Because
1: and a half ago.
0: I got a quote from a second company, just brief information over the phone, and he had said 16.5. Now this 23 also includes the 4,000 of repair that they attempted yesterday that did not happen. That was not
1: What's the
0: did not
1: repair? A
0: fix it.
1: pump?
0: No. So our aquifer has filled with sand, and so they tried to flush it out, and it was unsuccessful. And so they charged us 4,000 for that.
1: Well, I'll be honest. I've never drilled a well in Idaho, so I don't know what I'm talking about. I've only done it in Tennessee. But that just sounds, it sounds way out of whack.
2: Well,
1: So
2: until I.
1: I'm gonna keep learning about this. What's the, do you own the house, I take it?
0: Yes.
1: No city water available.
0: No, not available.
1: Whew.
0: So I guess we were looking at, more likely for all of the components, 18 or 19,000. That 23 includes the 4,000 where they
2: With the
0: attempted to
2: repair.
0: flush the system yesterday. Yeah, the repair that was
2: How much
0: attempted
2: do you
0: and
2: make, Lindsay?
0: unsuccessful. I'm currently unemployed but working on employment. My husband does make 250
1: Well, and
0: thousand
1: why does
0: high
1: he not
0: income.
1: have 23,000 to
2: Yeah.
1: put into his house?
0: Oh, he is working with me on it. He is, yeah.
1: Why doesn't he write a check and pay for it?
0: Because there's no cash available for that right now.
1: Well, there's $250,000 coming in, so where's it going?
0: Between two households and four children.
1: No, that's not, that's still $23,000 left over. Nope.
0: What for our monthly? Like
1: No,
0: we're not
1: I
0: getting
1: mean,
0: that monthly.
1: his monthly income is $20,000 a month.
0: Oh, no. Oh, I'm sorry. That's pre-tax.
1: I
0: So
1: know, I know, I know. But his monthly income is actually $24,000 a month pre-tax, and so and he has absolutely no money saved.
0: not after the emergency fund that we put towards the home repair last year.
1: Okay, so you're telling me your husband makes $250,000 a year and doesn't have a dime?
0: Sorry, repeat that. I couldn't hear.
1: I said you're telling me your husband makes $250,000 a year and he doesn't have a dime, and you're separated and you're unemployed. There's a lot going on here, kiddo. I'm digging. I'm gonna dig into this further since we're digging a
2: And I
1: well.
2: get
1: Yeah,
2: multiple
1: wow.
2: quotes.
1: I'm gonna get multiple quotes, and I'm gonna lean in with him a little bit more and go, "You're the only one with an income, and your four kids need water."
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5: Hi. By the way, it's a new record. I'm here 2 days in a row. it's the joke.
4: You don't miss that much. It's a little bit of an exaggeration.
5: I work 24/7. I work 24 yeah. days a year.
4: You're not Stern.
5: 7 months.
4: You said that yesterday.
5: We'd all like to get that schedule. Isn't that what we call retiring? Anyway.
4: Made me think of something. Because go ahead after. I've got something after you're done.
5: I was just saying, update on Dad, because first of all, you and I have to keep in mind our listeners are always very sweet. Anytime we talk about our parents or family members or anything going on in our personal lives, they reach out to us with prayers and great thoughts and we definitely feel the love. I remember being here when your mother passed, being on the air, and it was overwhelming I was feeling, and
4: you just
5: I
4: gave
5: was
4: me goosebumps. By the way,
5: I was, you know, I didn't personally know your mom, but I feel like I did, mm-hmm. you know. But it was a loss for our radio family, and so for my dad, who was in the hospital recently, and he's been battling an incurable blood cancer. Today. On Wednesday, I went back down. I've been going down there every day. Thursday, I have the day off because we have professional caretakers at the house all day and meal prep. And
4: you
5: and
4: have the
5: else.
4: Day off
5: for Dad.
4: Not from the show.
5: I'm thinking about leaving here in a few minutes, but thinking about leaving early. No, but this was a follow up with his, primary care, his general physician. And that happens when you go into the doc. If you go into the hospital and you have as many issues as my 93-year-old father has, then they have to get everything straightened. And my dad is very good, you know, so far on cognitive issues. My mother is not. And so it's a balance. And they're both living in the home right now with great professional care. Again, I can't say nothing about those professional caretakers. I can't say enough about those professional caretakers. They're just amazing people. But we went to the doctor. I drove after we got off the air. Helped with some things in the morning. It was kind of a light day, relatively speaking, with what we've been through with his hospitalization. But we get there and everything was really smooth. He sits in the lobby for not even 2 minutes. They call him, you know, the nurse's assistant or whoever it is comes out and calls your name. All right. And bring him back. And then he's done in 10 minutes. I was answering email. Didn't have time to answer all my email, actually, work email in the lobby. And so on the way home, he told me, he goes, "Hey, can you come down and take me if I have to go to the hospital or any doctor's visit for any reason?" Because when I took

0: him last week. We were on vacation, so it actually worked out that way. He had a nurse with him, and he wasn't at a point where he required an ambulance, but it was getting worse. And I wasn't that far away. So I went, and he really wanted me to be there anyway. I had to be there anyway. And when we got him there, they got him right in. And this isn't always the case. And there was no preferential treatment or anything like that. It's just a 93-year-old comes in with all of the symptoms and condition he was in. And they took him in. They had a chest x-ray within minutes. They had a CT scan almost immediately following. They had a treatment plan right away. It happened so quick. And then yesterday, his follow-up. And by the way, when he hopped back in the car, so I drive up and we get him out right there at the door. He can walk fine. He's slow, but he can walk. He can walk. He walks back to the car when I go to drive through to pick him up. I say, okay, you're going to set your appointment at the front desk. Your next appointment, I'll go get the car and bring it around. So he comes out and he gets in the car and he goes, hey, I think I got my sea legs back. My dad was Navy starting at the age of 18, served on the USS Samuel N. Moore in the Korean War. And so sea legs are something he knows about. But he always says that, you know, if he's feeling better. And he did. He looked peppier. And it was answered prayers. And I want to thank everyone who sent me anything, and even those who I know were praying and didn't reach out to me, but because I know our audience, I certainly said my share of prayers for my family members and anyone I know that's going through something. You and I have been through that for a while. But when he says, hey, you know, could you, you know, jokingly, can you come down and take me to the hospital or any visit? Because I get right in and everything is run so smoothly this week. I said, Dad, it's the aviators. I wear aviator shades because of a condition with my right eye. I have to have really dark shades, and they really need to cover my eyes. And so I wear Biden aviator shades. And so I told my sister that, and she goes, well, I'm not sure that helps in Texas. And I said, told my dad, I said, maybe I look official coming in with you.
1: One of the reasons I think that, because you had mentioned my mom and the response that we get is because so many of our listeners, we're just relating to them the stuff that they've gone through.
0: Yes.
1: Or they believe they're going to go through with their parents.
0: And right. Or sometimes they've gone through.
1: They've gone through it already.
0: Or multiple times. And I keep that in mind all the time.
1: It's something that isn't talked about a lot. And we just find it naturally easy to talk about anything. It's the way we've always been. We'll confront reality in any way, but with compassion and kindness across the board. I mean, that's just the way that we were raised. But I will tell you this: people ask, you know, what is the thing that has gotten you more response? You know, what's the issue that has gotten you more response than anything else ever as a radio talk show host? You know, the budget, you know, debt, whatever.
0: Right.
1: No, not even close. I said, by far number one. And I'm talking about USA basketball, the women's team winning 5 gold medals or whatever it is, or championships in a row, and they just dominate. And it's my parents. Talking about my parents has gotten more response than anything else, because I believe it's so
0: relatable.
1: It's so relatable to everybody. And it is also, it's interesting and fascinating how you go through all of these things, how you deal with things like real life.
0: Yeah.
1: I know that I got a lot of response when, because I hate the term, you know, you hear politicians go, it's the new normal, and it drives me crazy.
0: Yeah.
1: But when I, for example, talk about my dad with his dementia, and like I said, probably 99% of the time he's not there.
0: Yeah.
1: You know, he's in his...
0: Yeah.
1: own delusions.
0: But we're going through that with my mother-in-law. Yeah.
1: And so you it becomes a new normal because it has to. You have to push aside the reality of, you know, every single day saying, you know, especially in the very beginning, because his came pretty quick.
0: Yeah.
1: And it really was shocking when it happened. And you almost, as a collective, and I mean the family all together, saying, we've got to deal with it and make the happy moments the happy moments. You have to make it the new normal. You cannot just focus on it day in and day out and going into a massive depression yourself.
0: Right.
1: And that's where I look at my family and my siblings, especially, and my brother-in-law,
0: who's
1: part of all of it.
0: Yeah.
1: And even my, you know, my nephew, my nieces and nephews, my nephews and niece. And it's just, you know, everybody has just, you know, made that decision. And part of it's, you can make that decision because we would know what our father would say.
0: Yes.
1: Don't you sit there and go into depression over me.
0: Right.
1: You go live your life. You do what you have to do.
0: Which is part of your father's mantra of do the job.
1: Yeah.
0: Or as he said, do the job now. But, you know, you've got, because it's the responsibility in life. And I said that to my father. I said, Dad, my wife and I have talked about this from the beginning of our marriage, the better part of four decades now that we've been together. And we've always talked about, this is what you do. And to the extent that you can. Like with my mother-in-law, she requires full-time residential treatment. And you have to know that that's the best place for them, even though that's the hardest place to leave them after every visit. My parents aren't there yet, but my dad has had that conversation with me in recent months. You know, it may come to that point. But yeah, you look at that and that's it. It really is about, you know, this is what you do. And, you know, I think about, I was in the lobby of the doctor's office today waiting on Dad. They had a report on young people going into trades. We've talked about this, but this new study that came out and showed a survey. How many young people are going into trades? They're learning to become, they're doing hands-on jobs. They're learning to become electricians and, you know, and plumbers and everything else. And they're moving away from the college education, or maybe they're doing a combination of both, a hybrid of both. And I think to myself, because I talked to my dad's neighbor, Dovey, about, he's very strong about, you know, he kind of talks a lot like we do in that, do people know how things work? In fact, I had a conversation with him just yesterday when I pulled up to take Dad. And I said, you know, Dobie, we talk about that a lot because he knows what I do. And I said, we talk about that a lot, about do they understand how we got here as a nation, how freedom is earned and preserved? Because he served in Vietnam, like my father, and he... you know, and he's one of these guys. He served early on, by the way. He told me yesterday. I didn't know that, but it was very early on in Vietnam. But these are the things that as I'm looking at that television story in the lobby, watching that television story about young people going into trades, I'm thinking to myself, this is not bad news. It didn't feel like it was being presented that way. I don't know what channel it was, actually. I'm not sure what they had it on. It may have been local news. I don't remember. But it caught my ear.
1: Yeah, because, there's been a number of stories over the last couple of weeks about how that is happening.
0: Yeah, and I think, you know, okay, this is a good thing because we should understand. You know, I think AI is going to have a lot of positives and, you know, a few negatives here and there. That's just the way technology works. I don't have a fear of AI. I think there's been this big fear building of AI. And I think the left fears AI because they don't want people learning more things.
1: Well, when you talk about, you know, everything here, it's really what we've been talking about this week, where we talk about the ignorance of people who say this country sucks and don't. They have no idea what the Constitution is.
0: Right.
1: They can't even tell you,
0: right,
1: you know, why it is the way that it is.
0: Right.
1: And we expanded it, you know, this week to just the history of technology in this country and where we were just 100 years ago, and people walking around saying, my life is so tough.
0: Yeah.
1: If you actually know the history of technology and governments.
0: Yeah.
1: And right. You understand the Constitution and you understand where we were as a society and how hard life was compared to now.
0: Yeah.
1: Because everything's relative.
0: Right.
1: And when you look back at it and these people, it's so tough. It's not tough at all.
0: It's not tough.
1: It's not even close to being tough the way that it used to be.
0: Yeah.
1: And we've got a bunch of whiners and complainers.
0: Yes.
1: Who yeah. And part of it is complete ignorance. They have no idea. And I was telling you this the other day. The whole thing, well, one person used to be able to work one job, and my father always said, where the hell did that come from? I was working three jobs in the early 50s.
0: Yeah.
1: But if you look at it, except for the very short time of a world war, where, you know, so you go 1946 to maybe the, you know, maybe the mid-60s, that 20-year period where you had a baby boom and you had, you know, you came out of a depression and then a war and then the economic engine boomed where people got a lot more material things than they ever had before.
0: Yeah.
1: You know, you think about it, before that, that was a very short period of time, and then as always things change and there's creative destruction and technology moves on to something else.
0: Right.
1: It was
0: ATMs killed a lot of jobs. Oh, remember, Scott, Barack Obama said it.
1: Idiotic.
0: And that means it must be true.
1: But if you look at it very, if you say, okay, we had a burst of a short period of time where the economy might have been, you know, a lot better at that point. Maybe it was for a few people.
0: Yeah.
1: But for the majority of people, they still had to work like crazy. My father, as you said, and my father wasn't. You know, my father was not a blue collar worker.
0: Right.
1: He was an engineer.
0: Right.
1: And so, but he was an engineer. He was an engineer at one company, a machinist at the other, doing something else. He was working one full time job and two part time jobs.
0: Well, that's
1: while my mother was home.
0: Right.
1: You know, and because they wanted to have kids, and that's what it required in order to live in, you know, and this would have, they got married, I think, in 51.
0: Mm-hmm.
1: Yeah.
0: Yeah.
1: I think, 51. So, you know, and so that was all the way through into the 60s before I remember him just working one job.
0: Right. You know, I mean, that's for me. I remember my dad would moonlight as a undercover security guard at a store. He would walk around with a cart full of things and look for shoplifters. And also, he went to night school to finish to right. get his master's degree.
1: But we didn't have close to the material things that people have today.
0: Right.
1: You know, who was right. it? Was it Stossel that did the things about what people have that are in the poverty level in the United States?
0: Right.
1: And it was mind-boggling what they have.
0: Yeah. Show me somebody without a phone these days. Show me a five-year-old without a phone.
1: Well, over 90% of homes in the United States have air conditioning.
0: Yes. Right. Yeah.
1: So
0: Europe.
1: But that includes everybody in the North where you really don't need it as much.
0: Right.
1: We are Red Eye Radio.
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15: When Donald Trump leaves office, I hate to think about it. I hate to think about it. We're going to miss that man. We're going to miss what he does. The enemy among us, they will be thrilled. But I've been around long enough. I've seen presidents come and go. There's nothing like this man. This simply is not. And I say that in the most positive way I can possibly convey to you.
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0: We're Red Eye Radio. He is Eric Cronin. I'm Gary McNamara. Welcome and good morning. Coming up here on the show today, following the bottom of the hour, we got a ton of stuff. Number one, we have to touch on it. Bernie Sanders' 32-hour work week.
1: Yeah, we talked. I joked about it yesterday.
0: Yeah, we never really got to it.
1: We never really covered the actual issue.
0: So we will get to that coming up here on the show. And I thought I should bring this up because one of the things we've often talked about is when there's a big health care bill or something, you know, in Congress or whatever, we said, well, people talk about, you know, they, of course, they care about health care, but most people aren't in the system.
1: Right.
0: You know, they're not in the system. The vast majority of people are not sick at one time.
1: Right.
0: So they're not immediately affected.

0: affected by the healthcare system. Just a couple points I wanted to make on that. When you were talking about your father, it reminded me that I'm actually in the healthcare system more than I've ever been right now.
1: Yeah, right.
0: You know,
1: yeah.
0: How are they responding?
1: Mm.
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3: Yep, Donald Trump had that audience in Texas at the GOP midterm convention take an oath. 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He's talking about the fact that the Democrat Party has staunchly opposed the idea of the Save America Act.
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4: News, I'm Roxanne Evans. Saudi Arabia intercepted a Houthi ballistic missile aimed at Riyadh. No casualties were reported.
5: For the first time in months, emergency air raid alerts sounded overnight across the capital as residents reported hearing loud explosions. It comes after days of escalating conflict between the kingdom and the Iran-backed Houthi rebels in neighboring Yemen.
4: Fox's Stephanie Bennett. Ed Sheeran breaks down in tears as he returns to the stage in Philadelphia Saturday night. The singer apologized to fans saying, I'm so sorry. He addressed the controversy over dropping Macklemore and called the situation in Gaza catastrophic and unjustifiable. World leaders head to New York next week for the UN General Assembly. Major international conflicts in Iran, Ukraine, Gaza, all expected to dominate the discussion. 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
1: We are Red Eye Radio. He is Eric Harley, and I'm Gary McNamara. Welcome, and good morning. Stuff coming up in just a minute.
2: We've got time. We can put it in now.
1: Oh, okay.
2: Yeah.
1: Okay.
2: Yeah, I was going to take a minute off work because I've worked almost 30 minutes now with no time off. But
1: all right, I wanted just to cover this because when you're talking about your dad, the hospital, and everything else,
2: yeah,
1: you know, we've spent a ton of time over the decades talking about healthcare in the United States, different healthcare systems, whatever, what actually works. And one of the things I've always said is most people don't experience the healthcare system.
2: Right.
1: You just don't. You know, we talk about a lot in Canada about waiting times, even for necessary, you know, surgery. And when you have to see, you know, a specialist, how long it will take. Yeah. And this is when it can be critical.
2: Right.
1: And every year, I think it's the Fraser Institute puts out the wait time. And for specialists, you know, it can be, in some cases, it can be a year before you see a specialist.
2: Mm-hmm.
1: And if it isn't urgent, you know, it can be months and months and months and months.
2: Oh, yeah.
1: And even if urgent, it could be a month before you could see a specialist for something.
2: Right.
1: So just recently, my former primary doctor, and he's around my age. The office closed.
2: Yeah.
1: Okay. And they said he was going to continue. He hasn't continued. And this was like in June, we were told they were going to, you know, close. And my next appointment was like next week.
2: Mm.
1: And so I said, okay, I need to wait to see where he goes, because I called the office. They said, no, he's going to continue at another place. So far, nothing. And so you've got to make decisions.
2: And it's stressful.
1: Oh, yeah. I
2: mean, you've been with your doctor for a while.
1: Oh, yeah. Over 10 years.
2: Yeah.
1: Yeah. So
2: I've been with my same clinic for almost 30 years.
1: Yeah.
2: And we've had long-term doctors, you know, I'm on my third one in that clinic now, but it's very stressful. They had thought our insurance actually wasn't going to cover that clinic at one point. And I remember that stress of just thinking about, oh my gosh, what am I going to do? I got to find a doctor. And I know, look, they're very good about adapting to new patients and, hey, we've got your records and let's get you up to speed. Let's have a conversation. That's great. But there's this comfort, And I think it goes to morale, but also stress levels in knowing that your doctor knows what's going on and is familiar with your case.
1: Right. And like I said, I trusted my former primary doctor. So what happened was, you know, I had a bunch of different things going on with, you know, with Dad and another friend of mine who was in the hospital. Didn't even notice I had a prescription that was like a week away, had to be refilled. And it's interesting, when you don't have a primary doctor, what do you do? Well, I had to go to an urgent care clinic. And the urgent care clinic will give you one time for 30 days.
2: Right.
1: And so the pressure's on. You got to find yourself a primary doctor.
2: Yeah.
1: And the receptionist at the place I went to said, you need to go to my old doctor.
2: Mm.
1: You know, he just couldn't retire. He's around your age. He couldn't retire. So he's back, and here's where his office is. And his office is right across the street from my favorite breakfast restaurant here in Texas. Right across the street. I mean, 200 feet away. And I go, I think this is some kind of karma. All right. So I go, and just so people know, I'm a type 2 diabetic, under control.
2: Right.
1: It means my A1C and people are from is not a 7. You know, it's way below. Most of the time it's in the 5s, still the upper 5. So I'm fine.
2: Yeah.
1: You know, that's under control. You're not really doing damage to your organs. And it's something that I've had for 10 years and over 10 years now. And I watch it, you know, all the time. I eat right. I exercise. I do all that. It's not death that we all wonder about death, but it's not death that's the first major concern. It's a quality of life the last 10 years. If you have type 2 diabetes, what can happen?
2: Right.
1: Yeah. My whole goal is never to get close to the point of having to get toes cut off.
2: Yeah, right.
1: You know, or having neuropathy, you know, bad, you know, nerve pain or stuff like that. Mm-hmm. Because you know, I mean, they read me the Riot Act when I first got it.
2: Yeah.
1: And so, but really, the last 10 years, I've never been in a hospital overnight since I got my tonsils out at like age 5 or 6.
2: Mm.
1: Never been in a hospital overnight.
2: Mm.
1: So I've been very, very healthy. So my health care the last 10 years has been, you know, and when I first got diabetes, when I first got it, I had to go every 3 months, then every 4 months, and then twice a year.
2: Yeah.
1: Once they realized I was on the pay, okay, because they wanted to monitor, do blood work, everything the first couple of years. But it was the same doctor that I went to. And that was it the last 10 years.
2: Right.
1: Every 6 months I would go, and it was very simple.
2: Right.
1: Well, when I found my new primary doctor, and they're in a healthcare system, you know, they're a big healthcare system here
2: in the
1: state of Texas, you know, with the own hospital and, you know, specialist and everything else. And so I go to the new primary doctor, and of course they want to start from the very beginning.
2: Sure.
1: And they want to start from the very beginning because, for example, with when I say I've got type 2 diabetes, metabolic syndrome, and what comes with that is high blood, and it's all genetic, high blood pressure, high cholesterol, and high blood sugar, you know, from the type 2 diabetes. Never had any problem with cholesterol. I was never really over. Cholesterol wasn't a problem. The high blood pressure was, and so was the blood sugar.
2: Mm-hmm.
1: Could have been a worse problem.
2: Mm-hmm.
1: And I also have white coat syndrome. It's totally subconscious.
2: Yeah.
1: I'm not nervous when I go to the doctor.
2: Yeah.
1: But my blood pressure just goes through the roof. So, of course.
2: I didn't know that, by the way, that it was totally subconscious until I developed it. I was getting a treatment where it required them to stick a needle literally in my eye once a month. And that process, I didn't know it was making me nervous. You don't feel it. You don't feel like your blood pressure's going up in that moment.
1: Right.
2: But I developed it then. So.
1: And what it is very simple. It's simply your body's defense system.
2: Right.
1: And, you know, something's going on.
2: Right.
1: Drop of adrenaline in your bloodstream. That's what causes it.
2: Mm-hmm.
1: And then, boom, everything just skyrockets.
2: Right.
1: Your body is reacting the way it's supposed to react when it sees a threat, even subconsciously.
2: Right.
1: And so, of course, I document everything. I mean, I document my blood sugar and what I was doing. I document my blood pressure and tell you what I'm doing because I just don't take my blood pressure when I rest.
2: Mm-hmm.
1: When I work out real heavily, like I do a 15-mile bike ride, I'll sprint the last mile. Soon as I get home, I leave the bike outside. I walk in the door within 20 seconds. I'm taking my blood pressure.
2: Yeah.
1: And I set a pattern for, you know, my doctor to see whenever I go in. And I did the same for my primary doctor. It's like, okay, fine. I also have so I went to my primary doctor and it all went really good. And his recommendation was go to see a cardiologist. I think what he heard is something that I've had for decades upon decades, which is what they call PVC, premature ventricular contractions, which if you're a healthy person, doesn't affect you at all. It's a little extra heartbeat, and mine comes from the bottom of the heart.
2: Mm-hmm.
1: So, of course, when the new primary doctor sees that, you've got to go to the specialist, the cardiologist.
2: Mm-hmm.
1: So my point is not to go through because everything's fine. But, you know, the healthcare system that I've experienced here over the last month, really, no problem getting the new primary doctor. There were a bunch of primary doctors that I could have gotten.
2: Mm-hmm.
1: But I got one recommended by this receptionist.
2: Mm-hmm.
1: Was able to get an appointment within... Now, my doc, he's semi-retired, so he only works like Monday and Tuesday.
2: Mm.
1: But I was able to get
2: like
1: in.
2: Like me.
1: Yeah. I was able to get in the next week.
2: Yeah.
1: Like the next Monday or Tuesday, I was able to get in.
2: Right.
1: So then he sees me and I need to get my blood work. He goes, oh, you can do that right now. And I said, I haven't fasted. Okay, come in tomorrow.
2: Yeah.
1: Get the blood work.
2: Right.
1: So it was the next day I got the blood work.
2: Mm.
1: Meanwhile, he had set up and said, you need to see I recommend you go see the cardiologist, you know, just because everything that you've got, whatever. Have you ever gotten, when was your last EKG? And I said, 10 years ago, fine.
2: Right.
1: Sets me up with the cardiologist. It was an appointment 5 days away. Now, nothing is urgent here. And I had to, because I was on vacation and out of town, I had to make it the next week, which was Tuesday of this week. So I go in Tuesday of that week. I get in at, my appointment's at 10. I get there at 9:35. Soon as 9:35, I go to hit the bathroom. I come out. They're waiting for me. It's 5 or like 10 to 10. And the nurse comes in and she takes the EKG and does all that stuff. I mean, everything. She goes, the doctor's on the way in here. Mm-hmm. And, you know, I go, she goes, we apologize so much. I look, I go, it's 9:53. My appointment doesn't begin for another 7 minutes. I'm okay. And so he came in like about 7 minutes after 10, apologizing profusely for being, you know, for being late. He goes, no, I don't like wasting other people. I don't like people wasting my time. I don't like wasting other people's time. So we went over that and everything else. And then, you know, again, and he, you know, sees that I've got that extra beat and says, look, I just recommend it just for a general screening that you go get a, and there are two different procedures really, which is the, a CAT scan of your heart and a ultrasound with the calcium test that they take. He goes, I suggest you do it. And I'm like, I'm okay, because I want to make sure it's okay, you know, and I know it
2: sure.
1: is,
2: yeah.
1: you know, because I know what my cholesterol level is and everything else. I know everything. Fine. They're not worried. It's just, no, this is basic screening. We want to sell, have a base of where you are right now. And I'm okay with that. Well, they could have done it Monday.
2: Mm-hmm.
1: I couldn't do it Monday. And then, well, they had to have it too far apart at the same hospital, the two procedures. And they could have done it Tuesday, but I have my regular primary doctor's appointment to check up on everything that has been done already. So I'm going in Wednesday. I've gotten at like three different surveys from the hospital system on my primary doctor and the cardiologist and just general, you know, a general survey on my entire experience so far.
2: Mm-hmm.
1: And I'm just like, wow, competition works.
2: Yeah.
1: That was the first thought I had.
2: Yeah.
1: Competition works. Right. Knowing what the waiting times are in Canada and there was no emergency here and everything can be taken care of in a couple of weeks to make sure that I know that everything in my heart and everything is going great and, you know, my metabolic syndrome, type 2 diabetes, and make sure that the plan is in effect, everybody's in agreement, everybody communicates. Oh, and then on the app, everything.
2: Oh,
1: I went in for my blood work.
2: Yeah.
1: Got my blood work done at 9:00.
2: Yeah.
1: By 2 in the afternoon, the results are coming in and it's on the app. You get to see it.
2: Yep.
1: You know, and it's raw.
2: Yeah.
1: You know, the doctor hasn't commented on it yet. You get to see it. And then cardiologist, I went in on, it's Thursday. Yeah, Tuesday I went in. I wake up yesterday morning, all of his notes right there on the app.
2: Yeah.
1: Every bit of information and very clearly stated. It wasn't done in, you know, medical talk.
2: Yeah.
1: And it had everything that I had said. Patient said this, patient said this. Said white coat syndrome, but the patient keeps a log of his blood pressure and what he has done, and the blood pressure is fine. In fact, you know, it's extremely fine when he doesn't have the white coat
2: syndrome. This with my dad, and he has the app, and he said, let's, because he had his phone, obviously, with him in the hospital, but he had his phone with him. And he said, hey, let's log on to my app, and let's look at the records. I want you to help me kind of sort things out. Let's look at the history of where my numbers have been. So he's got everything from his oncologist, his cardiologist, and his primary care physician right there, and also his current hospital stay is updated as they do tests. It's amazing. And he got in as he joked, hey, I need you to bring me every time, because he got right in. Yeah. And there was no wait for him. And that's not the case in Canada.
1: Well, we always talk about the healthcare system. That is my experience, really, the most I've been in the healthcare system in my life, mm-hmm. just the last month.
2: Yep.
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1: We are Red Eye Radio. He's Eric Carle, and I'm Gary McNamara. Now, the most interesting thing, though, of my whole, being in the medical system here the last month and a half and just analyzing it and giving you my opinion of how it's been for me so far with the quality of care and the timeliness of the care is that the doctor did say to me, he just said, because part of my condition can be affected by coffee. Yeah. He said, how many cups of coffee you drink a day? And I said, like two. And I went, why? You're not going to take me off coffee, are you? I said, come on. Massive alcohol and drugs. Yeah, okay, I can handle that, being taken off that. You can't touch my coffee. He just burst out laughing. He goes, no, I just wondered.
2: Remember when Letterman had the big heart surgery?
1: Yeah.
2: And he came back and he goes, they put me on decaf, and there is zero purpose for decaf. And
1: I know.
2: Railed about it, made it a bit for like weeks. But yeah, no, caffeine is something they have to look at.
1: I know.
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0: We are on our radio. He's Eric Carlin. I'm Gary McNamara. Now, interesting enough that that's one of the reasons. One of the reasons that the median salary went up last month. Let me just make sure here. In the last year, even though real wages went down, right, as compared to inflation, but median wages over the last year went up. You're like, how? Number one, they worked more hours. Number two, listen to this here.
1: Mm.
0: At the same time, the number of workers with a college degree or higher last year increased by 1.8 million, while their median earnings declined 1.1%.
1: Wow.
0: By contrast, earnings for high school grads increased 5.5%. Remember, inflation 3.4.
1: Yeah, right.
0: So if you had a college degree, you got killed.
1: Yeah.
0: If you're a high school grad, increased 5.5%, this seems to be more evidence that too many young people are still going to college and not enough are training for trades that pay well. They're saying that because there's a demand for the trades right now.
1: Yeah.
0: So that's why it went up 5.5%, beating inflation in a year by 2.1 point. That's huge.
1: I mean, you don't
0: see that. You don't see that happening too much. And so, but it all, you know, evens out. So it's really about working more hours. And think about this too. If you're in a trade, your hours can be unlimited.
1: Oh my gosh.
0: It can be unlimited.
1: If you're an HVAC tech, air conditioning in Texas, there's what, 6 weeks we don't use our air conditioners per year, but this time of year, of course,
0: yeah.
1: I mean, and it's nonstop because your AC always goes out when you're using it the most from, of course, the wear and tear from the use itself, and they're working around the clock, plumbers, electricians, and you're right, it's a lot of hours.

0: Now, it's Red Eye Radio. Gary McNamara and Eric Harley talk about everything from politics to social issues and news of the day. Whether you're up late or you're just starting your day, welcome to the show from the Relief Factor Studios. This is Red Eye Radio.
1: All across America, we are Red Eye Radio. He is Eric Harley, and I'm Gary McNamara. Welcome and good morning. Thanks so much for being here.
2: Hi.
3: How's everybody doing?
2: They're saying the heat. Is it a dome? Are we under a dome?
1: We're in a heat dome, yes.
2: All right.
1: Yes.
2: Didn't they make a TV show, The Dome, where they put it? That's just such a stupid idea.
1: That biosphere with Pauly Shore?
2: Well, that one was funny. I mean, at least it was being silly, but there was a TV show called The Dome, right? They put the dome over an entire town. It was weird. I don't think it went but like a couple of seasons. Under the dome. That was it.
1: Okay.
2: Cop Rock made more sense than that. And if you don't know what that is and you're too young, just Google it. It did exist. It was a musical. Cop Rock. It was a musical cop TV show. What are you talking about? Just don't do that. That's a bad idea. Stop doing that.
1: I remember that I was told that when Cop Rock was on, what was that, the 90s, the late 80s,
2: yeah,
1: early 90s?
2: Yeah.
1: That a guy I knew had a cameo in it, so I watched it. He never appeared in the cameo. I never saw it.
2: Mm.
1: And I'm like, you got to be kidding me. This is really bad. It was like you were twisting my arm to watch that. It was like, God, it was a bad show. But let's get to the big thing here. Bernie Sanders and his 32-hour work week act. Now, what would it do? He's already introduced it into the Senate.
2: It would have Eric working a lot more.
1: The threshold for a standard work week would drop gradually over 4 years. Non-exempt employees would qualify for time and a half overtime pay for any hours after 4 years, work beyond 32 hours a week. It also mandates time and a half for workdays for 8 hours and double pay for workdays exceeding 12 hours.
2: Uh-huh.
1: Employees would be legally protected from reducing overall weekly pay rates and employee benefits to make up for the shorter hours.
2: Uh-huh.
1: Wage control.
2: Yeah, that's right exactly where they're going.
1: Supporters like Bernie Sanders reintroduces the bill and argues that automation, artificial intelligence, and massive surges in worker productivity over recent decades should benefit working families rather than just corporate profits. Well, that would happen automatically.
2: Yeah, right.
1: But it's what we've always said. You can't change economics.
2: No.
1: If the government forces companies, because this would go way beyond AI, and there are many companies where AI is not going to affect them.
2: Well, because here's what happens
1: in the same way.
2: And just off the top of my head, one of the very basic moves that would happen is, all right, this would be non-exempt employees. Some employees are, and there is a salary actually level at which if they make that or above, then and they are salaried, then they are exempt from overtime. For me, I get undertime. They take money back because I don't show up every day. But the thing with the overtime is what they can do for the employee. The employers can say, okay, here's what we'll do. We're going to adjust where our salaries are for certain roles and stay within the exemption range. If this is one of the options. And then we're going to assign more duties to those individuals.
1: Mm-hmm.
2: Along with that, what you bring up, AI has been around, automation's been around for generations. And there had been, it's always this, oh, it's going to kill the jobs. We've been joking about the ATM comment from Obama years ago, that it was responsible for the loss of so many jobs. But if you think about it, companies have adjusted. And sensibilities change during those adjustments by the consumer who patronizes those businesses. One great example is fast food, because some of the move in some states and areas where it's going to, well, we're going to, and the unions were behind this, but we're going to raise, and liberals were behind, raising for fast food workers $15 an hour, $20 an hour, which, by the way, sounds archaic. Why not $100 an hour? And then so you go in, and there is a McDonald's between here and my parents' house, which is at the halfway point in the two-hour road trip. And I stop in there frequently. And I'll never forget the day I walked in there, and they had a lot more kiosks and less seating in there. And so people will come in, and they'll order on the kiosk. Also, what I've noticed is at drive-thrus, and, you know, when you do road trips, and I've done a few in the past week, you have to pull through, and they're using AI to take your order completely. The AI, and it gets everything right, and, you know, on the screen, you got to check it, double check it, you know, is everything right, and it responds, and then the crew can work. Someone told me, and I don't know what the number is, but they had like a dozen people would be running any one shift at a fast food place. It's nowhere near that anymore. You know, there are some exceptions. In-N-Out Burger. It seems like they have hundreds of employees. But if
1: Chick-fil-A.
2: they have a whole army. And
1: that's why they got to take off Sunday.
2: Exactly. They're tired. But, of course, they also recognize people have faith still today, and they honor that. But you think about this. You think about what is it that companies, as you mentioned, as we've talked about for years, the government, lawmakers cannot come in and change and force the market to do something without the market going, okay, we have an answer and response to that.
1: Right. It's like minimum, when you raise the minimum wage, when you see the drastic raise of the minimum wage, you see fewer workers.
2: Right.
1: I mean, it's just the reality of it. We all know that it happens. Democrats used to pretend it doesn't happen. You can manipulate an economy. Government can manipulate an economy. They mm-hmm. can do certain things. You know, when we talk about tariffs in general,
2: right?
1: I see that manufacturing employment's up a little bit here. We're still down overall from when Trump took over,
2: mm-hmm.
1: but it's gone up since January of this year. And you look at where it's gone up in manufacturing, it's all steel and aluminum related, which is protecting the American, which is protecting American manufacturing of steel and aluminum products.
2: Right, right.
1: But the cost of those products is way up, which affects every American company not related to that
2: mm-hmm.
1: that uses those products to build, you know, to build their things. So you can't get away from it. You're still rewarding some and punishing others.
2: Right.
1: And in this particular case, you're doing the exact same thing. You're saying, well, if you've got the job now, we'll protect you. Sorry if you're somebody who comes in after that person. You're going to be at 32 hours a week, and you're going to have to work two 32-hour-a-week jobs in order to survive. An interesting thing that relates to all of this, Wall Street Journal looking at the latest census numbers. And we told you the other day that real wages, you know, what you make per hour, have not kept up with inflation
2: mm-hmm.
1: Over the last year. And all of a sudden, you look at it, and they're talking about the Census Bureau, which says, well, yeah, but median income is up, even at inflation adjusted. But you know why? Why is median income up? As they point out here we go. One reason: Americans are working longer. The number of men working full-time grew by 1.3 million and 800,000 for women. However, the total number of workers increased by just 230,000 for men and 130,000 for women. So the vast majority of those are people that are, you know, that are working more hours. That's why their overall wages are beating inflation.
2: They're getting
1: They're getting second jobs. They're working longer hours. Mm-hmm. That's why the pay is up. That's just the reality of economics. But if you believe that long term working 32 hours instead of 40 is going to benefit you where it counts long term in the pocketbook, it may for some, but you're going to have a ton of others where it does not. And you're going to have a lot of people working two 32-hour jobs or a 32-hour job and another 16-hour job to make it, because you cannot cut. You know, you may have productivity in AI. It doesn't mean that companies will ignore the productivity of human labor.
2: Right.
1: And if you take human labor and you say, we're going to make it less productive because we're taking away 8 hours a week. When you think about it, you're taking a day off.
2: Yeah.
1: You're making it basically a 4-day work week from a 5, not because the company wishes to do it, but because government has mandated it, which means you will lose 20% of that productivity of the human labor.
2: Yeah.
1: There are going to be consequences because of that, because companies are going to look, they're not going to sit there and say, hey, you know, AI is making it so we're more productive here, therefore let's become less productive over here.
2: Well, that, you know,
1: economics doesn't work that way.
2: It doesn't work that way. And they, you know, with that exemption level, there was some fluctuation they were looking at. They were going to come in and change where that exemption level was going to be, basically of how much you could pay or how little you could pay.
0: Dave Ramsey, 9 a.m. to noon.
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6: Agriculture Undersecretary for Farm Production and Conservation Richard Fordyce acknowledges this is not a usual ARC PLC sign-up year due to the addition and formulation of over 30 million new base acres within USDA programs.
7: The legislation said if you've got over 30 million acres, you'll have to prorate those acres.
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6: 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I'm Rod Bain reporting for the U.S. Department of Agriculture in Washington, D.C.
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0: It appears by its own numbers, the U.S. government seems insolvent. It's reported that the Treasury shows about $6 trillion in assets and over $47 trillion in liabilities. 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

0: And I'm Gary McNamara. Man, that the McLemore situation, AOC, she's not going to, she won't be supporting Ed Sheeran anymore.
1: All right.
0: His entire band
1: here
0: left, too.
1: Yeah.
0: It's like if you're, you've got to be a racist anti-Semite.
1: Well, this is a prime example because Ed Sheeran is, he's huge. I remember when my wife took my son, my daughter, I think, I don't know if both of my daughters went, all three of my daughters went, two or three of my kids went with my wife and saw him at the soccer stadium here. He performed. He's huge. But sorry, if you're not an anti-Semite, if you won't be doing what they're doing as an activist, you're gone. You're done. We're done with you.
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0: And he's Eric Carly, and I'm Gary McNamara. Coming up, 60 minutes in just 1 minute.
1: All right. I can't wait for that. Are we going to have the clicking, you know, noise from the clock, you know?
0: No.
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0: All right, so the whole 60 Minutes thing the other day, you know, Barry Weiss taking over CBS News and all that, and letting a bunch of people from 60 Minutes go and saying that we're going to be a news organization, not a political activist organization, in essence, is what she has said.
1: Right.
0: And then the numbers came out, the ratings for 60 Minutes, and everybody was on it. Dropped 21%. Last year's premiere, 10 million. This year's only 8 million, roughly. I'm rounding it off.
1: Right.
0: And it shows the incredible failure. You know, the analysis
1: right,
0: of it.
1: Right.
0: I think those numbers are great.
1: Actually,
0: to start out day one, I think those numbers are, this isn't propaganda. I have said all along, I don't know what she's going to do because you're going to lose anybody on the left. A significant portion of people on the right just have not watched 60 Minutes.
1: Right.
0: Right. And my point always has been that are they going to go back to CBS? Are they going to sit there and say, well, you know, I haven't watched 60 Minutes in 10 years or 20 years. Liberal, those liberals or whatever.
1: Oh, yeah.
0: Are we not, like me, I mean, 60 Minutes, I'm sleeping. And unless it's a special interview that I'll watch later on, you know, that I can find online because it relates to the show, then I'll watch it. But I've not watched 60 Minutes, oh my gosh, since the 90s?
1: Even without our schedule being the way it is, I wouldn't be watching it today.
0: Well, it goes
1: again the, with yeah, few exceptions.
0: The 90s goes way before I started this show.
1: Mm-hmm, mm-hmm.
0: And so I look at it and say, I didn't know where their audience was going to be. And the point is, it's much like if you have a radio station that changes format. They were country for the longest time, and then decided to go soft AC, all Michael Bolton all the time. Uh-huh. Well, you're going to see a significant loss.
1: Mm-hmm.
0: But on the first week or the first couple of weeks or the first month,
1: mm-hmm,
0: if you see, oh my gosh, we only have had a 20% loss, and you know we've got this base of an audience to start from, I would view that as being a success.
1: You're rebuilding. I mean, think about how teams rebuild in sports.
0: Well, the Cowboys, I mean, you're very familiar with the rebuilding.
1: It's
0: taken 30 years.
1: It's over 30 years now, but you need to remember, it's a slow process.
0: Remember the Bills, just to, you know, throw the arrows my way.
1: Yeah.
0: The Bills didn't make the...
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0: everything that matters.
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4: It doesn't matter who these individuals vote for. It doesn't matter who Eric and Gary vote for. If we don't like what they're doing, we will tell you. And if you don't know that, it means you haven't been listening to this show for very long. And this is, we're not journalists. We're opinion givers. That's what we do. But in journalism, it should be the truth. It should be getting the truth to the American people. And I don't know what that looks like and how you do that. I don't know how Barry Weiss or anybody else does that in 2026 or beyond.
5: Well, when you look at, for example, what CNN did, and CNN, you know, bringing on Scott Jennings, bringing on Shermichael Singleton, they'll bring on, you know, Republicans and conservatives to have the arguing back and forth.
4: Right.
5: America doesn't want to hear that.
4: Yeah.
5: Because they haven't responded to that. Now, Scott Jennings, I haven't seen a lot of him lately. There haven't been a lot of viral clips from him.
4: Mm-hmm.
5: Is he still there at CNN? but I just haven't seen the clips in weeks.
4: Mm-hmm.
5: You know, a great clip from him that's being promoted on social media. Now, the clips on YouTube do great.
4: Mm-hmm.
5: Or on X, you know, when those clips are there. But the overall, you know, the show itself, ratings, not really. Not really. You haven't really seen it. My point is, and I'll even say this about the whole 60 Minutes thing, is it as simple as the fact that as long as you have the NFL introducing you and you've got 18 to 20 million people watching that Sunday afternoon game, no matter what, there's going to be enough people to watch 60 Minutes and keep it going and have people be at least inquisitive as to what's happening because you have such a massive lead in. And that's where it comes to real estate. If you still have if you have legit real estate where millions of people are still always tuning into your network, does that in itself mean you can put anything on after the NFL and you're going to do decently, whether it has a liberal spin, a little bit of a more conservative spin, or a, you know, straight news show? Are you still going to be healthy in some kind of audience? I guess we'll see over the next 6 months as to where their ratings go on it. But when you have the NFL lead in, as you will till February, and so far I think the Wednesday game didn't perform as well as last year's Thursday's game, but I think the Sunday night game was through the roof.
4: Yeah, didn't they say the Cowboys Giants game?
5: Yeah, yeah, that was through the roof because that's because the Dallas Cowboys are hopeless and America, that's their mood right now.
4: Yes, they want to watch America's team suffer because they just like watching suffering.
5: this is so much fun being a Bills fan right now. All right, we are Red Eye Radio.
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0: We are whatever to you. He is Eric Cronin. I'm Gary McNamara. Coming up on the bottom of the hour, Fed raises rates. Saw that story, right?
1: Well, when that story broke, I first saw it. I think the came across from Wall Street Journal. I looked down. I was like, oh, well, okay. That didn't go as planned.
0: Well, no, I'm not surprised at all.
1: I knew it was going to happen, but what I mean by that is that Trump wanted to pick somebody who was going to lower rates.
0: Yeah,
1: it doesn't work that way.
0: Yeah, but we said at the beginning, he picked the wrong, we said this when Trump picked him, we said, why is Trump picking him if he believes he's going to go along with it? You saw Trump yesterday saying, well, I told him to go along with the rest since everybody else was against him.
1: Right.
0: That's not what happened.
1: No.
0: Now we'll get to

0: Now, it's Red Eye Radio. Gary McNamara and Eric Hurley talk about everything from politics to social issues and news of the day. Whether you're up late or you're just starting your day, welcome to the show. From the Relief Factor Studios, this is Red Eye Radio.
1: All across America, we are Red Eye Radio. He is Eric Hurley and I'm Gary McNamara. Good morning.
2: Hello.
1: So, saw this story yesterday. It really didn't get a lot of publicity. Washington Examiner had it. A narrow measure offered by Senator John Kennedy Wednesday would have forced artificial intelligence companies to build a kill switch. Now, you know what my disappointment was?
2: What?
1: Here's how I read the headline yesterday. GOP kill switch bill killed by Rand Paul. Now, I thought they were talking about the kill switch in cars. You know, for the 2027 models and all
2: yeah,
1: that.
2: Yeah.
1: Or 2020. Well, it's not going to be the 2026 models. 2027 models and everything else where, you know, they'd be seen whether you're tired or drunk or high or whatever, and the system would be monitoring your eyes. And it wasn't about that. It was about AI. So the narrow measure offered by Senator John Kennedy Wednesday would have forced artificial intelligence companies to build a kill switch to prevent their advanced models from going rogue was shot down by Senator Rand Paul. Kennedy offered his bill via unanimous consent, a request that can be blocked by any of the 99 colleagues. He said, "I'm not standing here today suggesting that I have all the answers. What I'm suggesting to you is that there are risks to artificial intelligence." Paul objected over concerns that such a move would be acting hastily and could prematurely stifle innovation before Congress has a better understanding of the technology. Are they going to have to redesign all search engines immediately if this passes and put kill switches in your search engine? Are doctors going to have to build a kill switch into drug prescription analysis? Kennedy rebuffed an amendment offered by Paul to create a bipartisan panel to more closely analyze potential AI safeguards. He accused Paul of trying to take the weenie way out.
2: Okay.
1: Of killing his motion. I think this goes back to where we were yesterday.
2: Yeah.
1: I've got so many questions. Mm. When you talk about a kill switch, what are you talking about? I actually think that Rand Paul's questions are legit. As we have said, there is so much. We've seen the paranoia of climate change.
2: Oh, yeah.
1: We've seen where the government wants to go. You and I remember the governor, former governor of Oregon, saying, we need to decrease our GDP by 13% in order to save the planet. Like, what are you out of your freaking mind? And just everything else and all the doomsday scenarios that came up, the panic that was instilled. You and I always will remember the young women at the White House and asked the question. I don't think Greta was there at that day. And then now we know that, you know, basically you go directly from saving the planet to kill the Jews. I mean, it's really interesting how they, you know, that's where that seems to have gone. That's pretty fascinating. Mm. That's quite a jump.
2: Yeah.
1: But the young women, when they asked him, well, what are you going to do after college? We don't worry about that. We're all going to be dead because of climate change. I mean, the brainwashing that went on with the climate change and every single doomsday scenario that was offered up, not one came true. Not one.
2: Right. Well, I'm always hesitant when anyone on Capitol Hill introduces something based on social media chatter and fear building.
1: Well, as we looked yesterday, a month ago, 2 months ago, it was all about water in the grid.
2: Mm-hmm.
1: And then the people that actually build the AI centers are saying, no, we're putting in our own power systems. We're going to be separate. You know, Trump coming out. Now, the problem with Trump coming out and saying, look, yeah, regulation, make sure they do their own power, make sure that the water, you know, situation is solved. But, hey, they don't use as much water as the people trying to create paranoia are saying.
2: Right.
1: My God, look what we spend on golf courses. The problem is Trump is right on it, but his populist base, which is some of his most popular support, is completely for the paranoia narrative of AI.
2: Right.
1: That's the problem Trump has.
2: Right. Yeah.
1: Well, and so our thing is, answer my questions precisely. Yeah. You saw that Zuckerberg came out and said, no. We can get this done. The problem is, you know, a quote comes out and the panic on social media just blows up. And if you say even the AI things become sort of like, even the Ed Sheeran thing with Macklemore. You know, where AOC says, he's going on stage now. Everybody else on the tour, including his own band, quit. He's still going on stage. He hasn't said anything. Well, then he's not part of our tribe. So if you don't say anything, or if you ask questions.
2: Silence is violence.
1: Right. If you ask questions about AI, well, then the populist, even the populist right, will say, well, you're not on board. You want to destroy the planet. And that's coming from the populist right.
2: How dare you not be an anti-Semite?
1: Yeah, that's true. Now we need to separate the two. One is AI. The other is the racism of anti-Semitism. But the way that they approach these to defend them and the way in our tribal, political society it works is almost identical.
2: This is what I was saying.
1: There's great similarities.
2: I hate this idea of lawmakers jumping on to social media heat and deciding they're going to create new laws based on social media heat. We don't even know what AI even looks like right now. Here's the thing. Get a reporter I won't say man on the street because that would be wrong. Person on the street to go out and ask people two questions. Number one, what is AI? Not what do those letters stand for? What is artificial intelligence? And number two, what is Bitcoin? Ask those two questions. And then watch people go, you know that little circle when... You know, your internet pauses for a moment.
1: You just threw the Bitcoin in there as extra confusion. Right?
2: Well, it's because it's one of those where people just jump on it and it's like they don't even know what it is. You know what I mean? They're just, we got to be in the, we got to be on that. And that's what Capitol Hill has been doing. You know, we go back to, you know, and there were some, of course, connections to be made with the way the professional baseball connected to rules and regulations. We'll just say that. But back in the steroids, and this goes way back, kids, if you may not even be old enough to remember, but they were just, everybody was, steroids in baseball. And I'm thinking, no, I want 44-inch arms coming out. Let's see how far a human on steroids can send that ball. But what I don't want is the government coming in and saying, based on internet chatter. Remember, here's the thing.
1: You're talking about the government coming in for baseball.
2: Yeah.
1: Remember that?
2: Oh, yeah.
1: Remember the congressional hearings?
2: Oh, my gosh.
1: For God's sake.
2: Well, remember the banks.
1: Get the hell out of baseball.
2: Remember the banks. And they had all the CEOs lined up. And there were, and then I forget who the lawmaker was on the left. And she went after them for student loans, and she went after one executive. I think it was the Citibank CEO at the time, I think. And she was like, well, we want to know what you're doing about the student loans. And you guys took that over.
1: Yeah, I never forget
2: that. Oh, my time is up. but it's, you know, I mean.
1: That was hilarious.
2: It was so bad.
1: We don't do them anymore. You guys do.
2: Then TikTok, right? It is a

0: concern, was a concern, has always been a concern, that something owned by China becomes all of a sudden is on everyone's phone and has a whole set of permissions, you know, that should be of great concern. Now, they took that up and said, ban TikTok. But then you got to the point of, oh, my gosh, tomorrow morning, no one's going to have TikTok. Ah, the president stepped in and saved TikTok. What the hell just happened?
1: Well, then, but you want to take one that's a over half century old. Oil companies are ripping us off. Let's do an investigation. Congressional investigation into the oil companies. Put the executives here. Scream at the executives. Scream at the executives. 3 months later, the congressional report is done as to price gouging from the oil companies. There is none. And that's been going for 50 years.
0: Exactly.
1: And then it's like 50 years later, Trump decides, I'm going to jump on that now. We're going to investigate those oil companies for gouging now. That's in the last couple of months. And it was like, and all of a sudden, he's dropped it.
0: Yeah,
1: because there exactly. isn't a more, they're all public companies.
0: Yes.
1: And it is clear, you understand, it's not, you can't hide anything. You know why the price of oil is going up.
0: Right.
1: You can actually see it. There is nothing that is more transparent. Well, then it's got to be the retailers. It's got to be the retailers. No, the retailers are the most competitive ones because they're on every damn corner.
0: Well, this is, you know, and here's the other thing. We're past $40 trillion in national debt. Crickets.
1: Yeah.
0: And it's because people aren't on social media making viral videos about that. I mean, I know conservatives, our audience, again, notwithstanding, and conservatives, we're concerned about it.
1: No.
0: Not viral.
1: I saw the dead clock on X the other day. Yeah. It made me dizzy.
0: Yeah. Oh, yeah.
1: You asked the question.
0: Mm.
1: Let me play this audio here. Okay. You asked the question. Mm-hmm. The question should be asked to everybody. What is AI?
0: Yeah. Here
1: well,
0: you go.
1: Some people have actually answered that question.
0: Mm-hmm.
1: Here we go.
2: Right. AI is kind of a fancy thing. It's, first of all, it's two letters.
0: First of all, the first thing you should know. Let me tell you about me. I was born at an early age. Seriously? And is she still leading in the polls for the left for 28?
1: No, in fact, I saw the story.
0: That was
1: the Lindy Lee story. Yeah. I remember I'd asked a couple weeks ago, what the hell happened to Lindy Lee? Remember she was like the fundraiser for the Democrats?
0: Right, right.
1: She came out. Oh, I'll have to find this. That's a story that didn't print for me.
0: Right.
1: But
0: that was Kamala Harris. That short clip was Kamala Harris.
1: It was she was talking about the fact that Kamala Harris was at the internal polling of the Democrats was at the bottom.
0: First of all, it's two letters. Huh? I lost count after A. You're saying there, how many more? It's two? Huh? Wow. We should start with the basics.
1: Where did I see that Lindy Lee story? I don't know where.
0: Yeah, I
1: went to print it, and I remember I wasn't sure if it printed or not. It did not print for me earlier because I had asked the question, what happened to her? She's the one. Lindy Lee is the Democratic fundraiser.
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0: 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That's all, folks.
1: Hey, listen up.
0: Yeah, there is an Uber Senior now. I got the email yesterday.
2: All right. So what is Uber Senior?
0: You can get larger text, bigger buttons.
2: Okay. Slower cars.
0: Fewer ride choices to minimize decision fatigue. Older adults can now set up and manage their own senior accounts independently or link them to a family profile.
2: All right.
0: You can choose how the driver signals their arrival, such as via phone call, text messages, or honking their horn.
2: Or sends Edna to the door.
0: Users can inform drivers of assistive devices like canes or walkers. There's a pilot feature letting users request cars with lower step-in heights.
2: Yeah, yeah. And by the way, that's important. You know, taking my dad to his appointments and hospital and back and forth and everything. My truck sits a little higher, so we used his SUV that sits lower.
0: Supports eligible health benefits or Medicare cards for qualifying medical trips. And the other one I just saw going to their website, the seniors can call to make an appointment to get a car.
2: Okay. Many are more comfortable with that.
0: Yeah.
2: All right.
0: Exactly. Oh, yeah. No senior discount, though.
2: Oh.
0: That's all I was looking for when I saw it.
2: Yeah, of course.
3: 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The show that never stops. Red Eye Radio.
0: And he is Eric Cronin. I'm Gary McNamara. All right, so the Fed raised rates yesterday. A quarter of a point, and reading the Wall Street Journal here, editorial board.
2: Yeah.
0: Kevin Warsh is an inflation hawk. The press corps in Wall Street still don't understand the new Federal Reserve chair. Has Elizabeth Warren sent her apology yet? Is how they started out. We mean the letter to Kevin Warsh saying that she was wrong to say that the new Federal Reserve chairman would not be independent. After Wednesday's decision by the Federal Open Market Committee to raise interest rates a quarter of a point, she isn't the only one who should be offering a mea culpa. The herd of independent minds in the Fed press corps spent the summer hyping a supposed staring contest between Mr. Warsh and President Trump, with the Fed's credibility as the stakes. Mr. Trump famously prefers lower rates, as does any elected politician, if we're honest.
2: Yeah, okay.
0: They said, but the Fed's decision to stand pat at Mr. Warsh's first two meetings as its leader became supposed evidence that the Fed credibility was in doubt. It was a silly argument, and it obscured much of the consequential developments at the Fed. Mr. Warsh is the most hawkish chairman since Paul Volcker, something which was said when the president nominated him.
2: Yeah.
0: We were saying, if you were looking at it independently and from where Warsh has stood and what he has said before, you looked at it and said, Trump wants lower interest rates. Why is he picking this guy?
2: Right. And Trump promoted that as he was announcing the pick.
0: Yeah. And then Trump yesterday, when he was asked by reporters, said, well, no, I told him to go vote. You know, you vote that way and don't worry about it, because it was going to be unanimous the other way, as if Warsh was just going along with the rest
2: as
0: Fed chair. And that wasn't the case.
2: Yeah.
0: And they go, and he said, in this light, the conspicuous feature of this week's decision to raise the Fed fund rates a quarter of a point is that it was 12-0 in the 3 months since Mr. Warsh's first meeting. He has persuaded committee members who in June voted unanimously to stand pat into the opposite conclusion. What changed? Mr. Warsh was clear at his wonderfully brief press conference that the inflation evidence has moved in the wrong direction. The main inflation indicators are still higher than 3% after 5 years above the Fed's 2% inflation target. Mr. Warsh also cited rising commodity prices as an important price signal, a welcome note, not heard at the Fed since its glory days of the 1990s. He is paying attention to prices in the real economy.
2: Mm.
0: This is continuing evidence of the broader reform project Mr. Warsh is launching at the Fed. The most visible instances are the five task forces he's established on matters such as the central bank's balance sheet and its inflation models, and his refusal to provide forward guidance about future policy moves. The changes are already showing up in monetary policy, an important element on display at this week's meeting and in Mr. Warsh's speech last month at Jackson Hole, Wyoming, is his conviction that inflation is always the Fed's problem. His Fed is less likely to cling to excuses such as supply chain shocks as reason to look through inflation above its 2% target. Wednesday's rate increases is consistent with this view. I just love the fact that his conviction that inflation is always the Fed's problem sounds a lot like Milton Friedman, J.D. Vance.
2: Yeah. Look, we knew, you and I have been doing this.
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3: March after a revised 0.5% drop in July. Economists polled by Reuters have forecast retail sales, which are mostly goods and services and are not adjusted for inflation, would rebound 0.8% after previously dropping 0.6% in July. I'm trying to see. Okay. Decline in July was the first in 9 months. Sales increased 6% on a year-over-year basis in August.
4: Yeah, there you go.
3: There you go.
4: Now, that's good.
3: That's good, yes.
4: Because, again, August is always a hot month for spending. Because, as they call it, the second Christmas for parents, you got to buy kids'
3: now,
4: clothes or uniforms. You got to buy.
3: There's another
4: supplies.
3: Reason.
4: Yeah. Beer?
3: No.
4: Oh.
3: Gasoline prices went up drastically in August.
4: Oh, yeah.
3: Which lifted
4: yeah.
3: receipts
4: yeah.
3: at service stations by 3.1%.
4: Yeah.
3: So a significant pour. I saw $3.99 today on the way to work here in Texas.
4: Yeah, I know. I was going to tell my dad, listen, you're going to have to walk to your appointment.
3: Retail sales can be up, but that also can be skewed by energy prices.
4: Yeah.
3: You're paying more for gasoline.
4: Right.
3: And so, boom, that's a huge increase. And because that has such volatility.
4: So then we would have to further break down that year over year to find out how much of that was the case. Right.
3: How much did
4: it contribute? Energy prices contribute to that overall number. Yeah.
3: Well, still, if it, let's say energy prices took a couple percentages, if it was still 4%.
4: Oh, no, that would
3: that
4: still
3: would
4: be big.
3: Still be good, great,
4: oh, yeah.
3: from
4: That's
3: last
4: great.
3: Week, from last
4: That's
3: year.
4: Great
3: That's still a great 3% would be a great number. 4% would be a great number.
4: Yeah.
3: Since it went down in July, 2% or 3% would be a great number.
4: Right. So. Well, as I would tell my kids, you know, I didn't like, you know, back to school was always expensive. It is for many parents. I saved money by telling my kids, you don't need paper to write on in class. You can write on napkins. Here you go. Here's some leftover fast food napkins from my car. Take
3: now,
4: those.
3: The question I can't answer is why Mr. President Trump, who over and over again indicated that he was not happy with Powell and that he wanted interest rates drastically lowered and would pound on that, why he picked Warsh, who believes in the opposite,
4: right?
3: Apparently, of what Mr. Trump did, and we knew it when he appointed him,
4: right?
3: And we're like,
4: and he still promoted Warsh as someone who was going to do something that we all knew Warsh wasn't going to do. I don't know. You know what? Maybe that's why the bar business is popping again. We're all just trying to figure it out.
3: Any bars open now? They all close. Eric, let's go to the bar.
4: Yeah, we'll make our own bar like they do on Law and Order. Where's our desk?
3: Can I get an Uber from the bar now? By the way, you know what I saw yesterday?
4: What's that?
3: Uber Senior.
4: Oh. They leave their blinker on the entire time.
3: We are Red Eye Radio.
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8: 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I hate to think about it. We're going to miss that man. We're going to miss what he does. The enemy among us, they will be thrilled. But I've been around long enough. I've seen presidents come and go. There's nothing like this man. 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And I say that in the most positive way I can possibly convey to you.
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0: We're Red Eye Radio. He is Eric Cronin. I'm Gary McNamara. Welcome and good morning. Coming up here on the show today, following the bottom of the hour, we got a ton of stuff. Number one, we have to touch on it. Bernie Sanders' 32-hour work week.
1: Yeah, we talked. I joked about it yesterday.
0: Yeah, we never really got to it.
1: We never really covered the actual issue.
0: So we will get to that coming up here on the show. And I thought I should bring this up because one of the things we've often talked about is when there's a big health care bill or something, you know, in Congress or whatever, we said, well, people talk about, you know, they of course they care about health care, but most people aren't in the system.
1: Right.
0: You know, they're not in the system. The vast majority of people are not sick at one time.
1: Right.
0: So they're not immediately affected by the healthcare system. Just a couple points I wanted to make on that. When you were talking about your father, it reminded me that I'm actually in the healthcare system more than I've ever been right now.
1: Yeah. Right.
0: You know, how are they responding?

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5: I remember my dad would moonlight as a undercover security guard at a store. 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
6: But we didn't have close to the material things that people have today.
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5: 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Right. 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
5: Europe.
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0: We are Red Eye Radio. He's Eric Carle, and I'm Gary McNamara. Now, the most interesting thing, though, of my whole, being in the medical system here the last month and a half and just analyzing it and giving you my opinion of how it's been for me so far with the quality of care and the timeliness of the care is that the doctor did say to me, he just said, because part of my condition can be affected by coffee. Yeah. He said, how many cups of coffee you drink a day? And I said, like two. And I went, why? You're not going to take me off coffee, are you? I said, come on. Massive alcohol and drugs. Yeah, okay, I can handle that, being taken off that. You can't touch my coffee. He just burst out laughing. He goes, no, I just wondered.
1: Remember when Letterman had the big heart surgery?
0: Yeah.
1: And he came back and he goes, they put me on decaf, and there is zero purpose for decaf.
0: I know.
1: Railed about it, made it a bit for like weeks. But yeah, no, caffeine is something they have to look at.
0: I know.
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0: and also his current hospital stay is updated as they do tests. It's amazing. And he got in as he joked, hey, I need you to bring me every time, because he got right in. Yeah. And there was no wait for him. And that's not the case in Canada.
1: But we always talk about the healthcare system. That is my experience, really, the most I've been in the healthcare system in my life, mm-hmm. just the last month.
0: Yep.
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0: We're on our radio. He's Eric Carly, and I'm Gary McNamara. Now, interesting enough that's one of the reasons. One of the reasons that the median salary went up last month? Let me just make sure here. In the last year, even though real wages went down, right, as compared to inflation, but median wages over the last year went up. You're like, how? Number one, they worked more hours. Number two, listen to this here.
1: Hmm.
0: At the same time, the number of workers with a college degree or higher last year increased by 1.8 million, while their median earnings declined 1.1%.
1: Wow.
0: By contrast, earnings for high school grads increased 5.5%. Remember, inflation 3.4.
1: Yeah, right.
0: So if you had a college degree, you got killed.
1: Yeah.
0: If you're a high school grad, increased 5.5%, this seems to be more evidence that too many young people are still going to college and not enough are training for trades that pay well. They're saying that because there's a demand for the trades right now.
1: Yeah.
0: So that's why it went up 5.5%, beating inflation in a year by 2.1 point. That's huge.
1: I mean, you don't
0: see that. You don't see that happening too much. And so, but it all, evens out. So it's really about working more hours. And think about this too. If you're in a trade, your hours can be unlimited.
1: Oh my gosh.
0: It can be unlimited.
1: If you're an HVAC tech, air conditioning in Texas, there's what, 6 weeks we don't use our air conditioning per year? But this time of year, of course,
0: yeah.
1: I mean, and it's nonstop because your AC always goes out when you're using it the most.
0: Right.

0: Now, it's Red Eye Radio. Gary McNamara and Eric Harley talk about everything from politics to social issues and news of the day. Whether you're up late or you're just starting your day, welcome to the show from the Relief Factor Studios. This is Red Eye Radio.
1: All across America, we are Red Eye Radio. He is Eric Harley, and I'm Gary McNamara. Welcome and good morning. Thanks so much for being here.
2: Hi.
3: How's everybody doing?
2: They're saying the heat. Is it a dome? Are we under a dome?
1: We're in a heat dome, yes.
2: All right.
1: Yes.
2: Didn't they make a TV show, The Dome, where they put it? That's just such a stupid idea.
1: A biosphere with Pauly Shore?
2: Well, that one was funny. I mean, at least it was being silly. But there was a TV show called The Dome, right? They put the dome over an entire town. It was weird. I don't think it went but like a couple of seasons. Under the dome. That was it.
1: Okay.
2: Cop Rock made more sense than that. And if you don't know what that is and you're too young, just Google it. It did exist. It was a musical. It was a musical cop TV show. What are you talking about? Just don't do that. That's a bad idea. Stop doing that.
1: I remember that I was told that when Cop Rock was on, what was that, the 90s? The late 80s?
2: Yeah.
1: Early 90s?
2: Yeah.
1: That a guy I knew had a cameo in it, so I watched it. He never appeared in the cameo. I never saw it.
2: Mm.
1: And I'm like, you got to be kidding me. This is really bad. It was like you were twisting my arm to watch that. It was like, God, it was a bad show. But let's get to the big thing here. Bernie Sanders and his 32-hour work week act. Now, what would it do? He's already introduced it into the Senate.
2: It would have Eric working a lot more.
1: The threshold for a standard work week would drop gradually over 4 years. Non-exempt employees would qualify for time and a half overtime pay for any hours after 4 years, work beyond 32 hours a week. It also mandates time and a half for workdays for 8 hours and double pay for workdays exceeding 12 hours.
2: Uh-huh.
1: Employees would be legally protected from reducing overall weekly pay rates and employee benefits to make up for the shorter hours.
2: Uh-huh.
1: Wage control.
2: Yeah, that's right exactly where they're going.
1: Supporters like Bernie Sanders reintroduces the bill and argues that automation, artificial intelligence, and massive surges in worker productivity over recent decades should benefit working families rather than just corporate profits. Well, that would happen automatically.
2: Yeah, right.
1: But you're, it's what we've always said, you can't change economics.
2: No.
1: If the government forces companies, because this would go way beyond AI, and there are many companies where AI is not going to affect them.
2: Well, because here's what happens.
1: In the same way.
2: And just off the top of my head, one of the very basic moves that would happen is, all right, this would be non-exempt employees. Some employees are, there is a salary, actually, level at which if they make that or above, then and they are salaried, then they are exempt from overtime. For me, I get undertime. They take money back because I don't show up every day. But the thing with the overtime is what they can do for the employee. The employers can say, okay, here's what we'll do. We're going to adjust where our salaries are for certain roles and stay within the exemption range. If this is one of the options. And then we're going to assign more duties to those individuals.
1: Mm-hmm.
2: Along with that, what you bring up, AI has been around, automation's been around for generations. And there have been, it's always this, oh, it's going to kill the jobs. We've been joking about the ATM comment from Obama years ago, that it was responsible for the loss of so many jobs. But if you think about it, companies have adjusted. And sensibilities change during those adjustments by the consumer who patronizes those businesses. One great example is fast food, because some of the move in some states and areas where it's going to, well, we're going to, and the unions were behind this, but we're going to raise, and liberals were behind, raising for fast food workers $15 an hour, $20 an hour, which, by the way, sounds archaic. Why not $100 an hour? And then so you go in, and there is a McDonald's between here and my parents' house, which is at the halfway point in the two-hour road trip. And I stop in there frequently. And I'll never forget the day I walked in there, and they had a lot more kiosks and less seating in there. And so people will come in and they'll order on the kiosk. Also, what I've noticed is at drive-thrus, and, you know, when you do road trips, and I've done a few in the past week, you have to pull through, and they're using AI to take your order completely. The AI, and it gets everything right. And, you know, on the screen, you got to check it, double check it. You know, is everything right? And it responds. And then the crew can work. Someone told me, and I don't know what the number is, but they had like a dozen people would be running any one shift at a fast food place. It's nowhere near that anymore. You know, there are some exceptions. In-N-Out Burger, it seems like they have hundreds of employees. But if
1: Chick-fil-A,
2: they have a whole army. But
1: that's why they got to take off Sunday.
2: Exactly, they're tired. But of course, they also recognize people
1: right.
2: have faith still today, and they honor that. But you think about this. You think about what is it that companies, as you mentioned, as we've talked about for years, the government, lawmakers cannot come in and change and force the market to do something without the market going, okay, we have an answer and response to that.
1: Right. It's like minimum when you raise the minimum wage, when you see the drastic raises of the minimum wage, you see fewer workers.
2: Right.
1: I mean, it's just the reality of it. We all know that it happens. Democrats used to pretend it doesn't happen. You can manipulate an economy. Government can manipulate an economy. They mm-hmm. can do certain things. You know, when we talk about tariffs in general,
2: right?
1: I see that manufacturing employment's up a little bit here. We're still down overall from when Trump took over,
2: mm-hmm.
1: but it's gone up since January of this year. And you look at where it's gone up in manufacturing, it's all steel and aluminum related, which is protecting the American, which is protecting American manufacturing of steel and aluminum products.
2: Right, right.
1: But the cost of those products is way up, which affects every American company not related to that
2: mm-hmm.
1: that uses those products to build, you know, to build their things. So you can't get away from it. You're still rewarding some and punishing others.
2: Right.
1: And in this particular case, you're doing the exact same thing. You're saying, well, if you've got the job now, we'll protect you. Sorry if you're somebody who comes in after that person. You're going to be at 32 hours a week, and you're going to have to work two 32-hour-a-week jobs in order to survive. An interesting thing that relates to all of this, Wall Street Journal looking at the latest census numbers. And we told you the other day that real wages, you know, what you make per hour, have not kept up with inflation
2: mm-hmm.
1: Over the last year. And all of a sudden, you look at it, and they're talking about the Census Bureau, which says, well, yeah, but median income is up, even at inflation adjusted. But you know why? Why is median income up?

0: as they point out here. Here we go. One reason Americans are working longer. The number of men working full-time grew by 1.3 million and 800,000 for women. However, the total number of workers increased by just 230,000 for men and 130,000 for women. So the vast majority of those are people that are, you know, that are working more hours. That's why their overall wages are beating inflation.
1: They're getting second jobs.
0: Right. They're getting second jobs. They're working longer hours. Mm-hmm. That's why the pay is up. That's just the reality of economics. But if you believe that long term working 32 hours instead of 40 is going to benefit you where it counts long term in the pocketbook, it may for some, but you're going to have a ton of others where it does not. And you're going to have a lot of people working two 32-hour jobs or a 32-hour job and another 16-hour job to make it, because you cannot cut. You know, you may have productivity in AI. It doesn't mean that companies will ignore the productivity of human labor.
1: Right.
0: And if you take human labor and you say, we're going to make it less productive because we're taking away 8 hours a week. When you think about it, you're taking a day off.
1: Yeah.
0: You're making it basically a 4-day work week from a 5, not because the company wishes to do it, but because government has mandated it, which means you will lose 20% of that productivity of the human labor.
1: Yeah.
0: There are going to be consequences because of that, because companies are going to look, they're not going to sit there and say, hey, you know, AI is making it so we're more productive here, therefore let's become less productive over here.
1: Well, that, you know,
0: economics doesn't work that way.
1: It doesn't work that way. And they, you know, with that exemption level, there was some fluctuation they were looking at. They were going to come in and change where that exemption level was going to be, basically of how much you could pay or how little you could.
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3: Yep, Donald Trump had that audience in Texas at the GOP midterm convention take an oath. 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You know what Trump's talking about? He's talking about the fact that the Democrat Party has staunchly opposed the idea of the Save America Act.
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0: I'm Tux, beloved animated penguin mascot for A-Temp Heating, Cooling, and Electrical.
1: And I'm Erica. 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
0: 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I kind of zoned out when you stopped talking about me. 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
1: Thanks, Tux. I think.
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8: Agriculture Undersecretary for Farm Production and Conservation Richard Fordyce acknowledges this is not a usual ARC PLC sign-up year due to the addition and formulation of over 30 million new base acres within USDA programs.
9: The legislation said if you've got over 30 million acres, you'll have to prorate those acres.
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8: 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I'm Rod Bain reporting for the U.S. Department of Agriculture in Washington, D.C.
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17: The U.S. government seems insolvent. It's reported that the Treasury shows about $6 trillion in assets and over $47 trillion in liabilities. Add it all up, and it looks like the U.S. owes more than $130 trillion it doesn't have. 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

0: And I'm Gary McNamara. Man, that the McLemore situation, AOC, she's not going to, she won't be supporting Ed Sheeran anymore.
1: All right.
0: His entire band
1: here
0: left,
1: you go.
0: Too.
1: Yeah.
0: It's like if you're, okay. you've got to be a racist anti-Semite.
1: Well, this is a prime example because Ed Sheeran he's huge. I remember when my wife took my son, my daughter, I think, I don't know if both of my daughters went, all three of my daughters went, but two or three of my kids went with my wife and saw him at the soccer stadium here. He performed. He's huge. But sorry, if you're not an anti-Semite, if you won't be doing what they're doing as an activist, you're gone. You're done. We're done with you.
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0: And he's Eric Carly, and I'm Gary McNamara. Coming up, 60 minutes in just 1 minute.
1: All right. I can't wait for that. Yeah, are we going to have the clicking, you know, noise from the clock? You know,
0: no.
1: Click, click, click, click, click, click, click, click, click. They should slow that down. You know, when it comes to supplements, two things matter the most. That it works and, of course, that you can trust it. Rather than just tell you about Relief Factor, which I've been doing, and my experience, and I'll do more of that in a moment, I want to tell you about Rebecca and her experience. 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
0: All right, so the whole 60 Minutes thing the other day, you know, Barry Weiss taking over CBS News and all that, and letting a bunch of people from 60 Minutes go and saying that we're going to be a news organization, not a political activist organization, in essence is what she has said.
1: Right.
0: And then the numbers came out, the ratings for 60 Minutes, and everybody was on it. Dropped 21%. Last year's premiere, 10 million. This year's only 8 million, roughly. I'm rounding it off.
1: Right.
0: And it shows the incredible failure. You know, the analysis
1: of it.
0: Right,
1: right.
0: I think those numbers are great.
1: Actually,
0: to start on day one, I think those numbers are, this isn't propaganda. I have said all along, I don't know what she's going to do, because you're going to lose anybody on the left. A significant portion of people on the right just have not watched 60 Minutes.
1: Right.
0: Right. And my point always has been that, are they going to go back to CBS? Are they going to sit there and say, well, you know, I haven't watched 60 Minutes in 10 years or 20 years. Liberal, those liberals or whatever.
1: Oh, yeah.
0: Are we not, like me, I mean, 60 Minutes, I don't, well, I'm sleeping. And unless it's a special interview that I'll watch later on, you know, that I can find online because it relates to the show, then I'll watch it. But I've not watched 60 Minutes, oh my gosh, since the 90s?
1: Even without our schedule being the way it is, I wouldn't be watching it today.
0: Well, it goes
1: again the, with yeah, few exceptions.
0: The 90s goes way before I started this show.
1: Mm-hmm, mm-hmm.
0: And so I look at it and say, I didn't know where their audience was going to be. And the point is, it's much like if you have a radio station that changes format. They were country for the longest time, and then decided to go soft AC, all Michael Bolton all the time. Uh-huh. Well, you're going to see a significant loss.
1: Mm-hmm.
0: But on the first week or the first couple of weeks or the first month,
1: mm-hmm,
0: if you see, oh my gosh, we only have had a 20% loss, and you know we've got this base of an audience to start from, I would view that as being a success.
1: You're rebuilding. I mean, think about how teams rebuild in sports.
0: Well, the Cowboys, I mean, you're very familiar with the rebuilding.
1: It's
0: taken 30 years.
1: It's over 30 years now, but you need to remember, it's a slow process.
0: Remember the Bills, just to, you know, throw the arrows my way.
1: Yeah.
0: The Bills didn't make the playoffs.
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3: It doesn't matter who Eric and Gary vote for. If we don't like what they're doing, we will tell you. And if you don't know that, it means you haven't been listening to this show for very long. And this is, we're not journalists. We're opinion givers. That's what we do. But in journalism, it should be the truth. It should be getting the truth to the American people. And I don't know what that looks like and how you do that. I don't know how Barry Weiss or anybody else does that in 2026 or beyond.
4: Well, when you look at, for example, what CNN did, and CNN, you know, bringing on Scott Jennings, bringing on Shermichael Singleton, and they'll bring on, you know, Republicans and conservatives to have the arguing back and forth.
3: Right.
4: America doesn't want to hear that.
3: Yeah.
4: Because they haven't responded to that. Now, Scott Jennings, I haven't seen a lot of him lately. There haven't been a lot of viral clips from him. Mm-hmm. Is he still there at CNN? but I just haven't seen the clips in weeks. Mm-hmm. A great clip from him that's being promoted on social media. Now, the clips on YouTube do great.
3: Mm-hmm.
4: Or on X, mm-hmm. When those clips are there. But the overall, the show itself, mm-hmm. ratings, not really. Not really. You haven't really seen it. My point is, and I'll even say this about the whole 60 Minutes thing, is it as simple as the fact that as long as you have the NFL introducing you and you've got 18 to 20 million people watching that Sunday afternoon game, no matter what, there's going to be enough people to watch 60 Minutes and keep it going and have people be at least inquisitive as to what's happening because you have such a massive lead-in. And that's where it comes to real estate. If you still have if you have legit real estate where millions of people are still always tuning into your network, does that in itself mean you can put anything on after the NFL and you're going to do decently, whether it has a liberal spin, a little bit of a more conservative spin, or a straight news show? Are you still going to be healthy in some kind of audience? I guess we'll see over the next 6 months as to where their ratings go on it. But when you have the NFL lead in, as you will till February, and so far I think the Wednesday game didn't perform as well as last year's Thursday's game, but I think the Sunday night game was through the roof.
3: Yeah,
4: I think
3: the Cowboys Giants game.
4: That was through the roof because right. and that's because the Dallas Cowboys are hopeless and America, that's their mood right now.
3: Yes, they want to watch America's team suffer because they just like watching suffering.
4: this is so much fun being a Bills fan right now. All right, we are Red Eye Radio.
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0: Now, it's Red Eye Radio. Gary McNamara and Eric Harley talk about everything from politics to social issues and news of the day. Whether you're up late or you're just starting your day, welcome to the show from the Relief Factor Studios. This is Red Eye Radio.
1: All across America, we are Red Eye Radio. He is Eric Harley, and I'm Gary McNamara.
2: Hi. By the way, it's a new record. I'm here 2 days in a row. it's the joke.
1: You don't miss that much. It's a little bit of an exaggeration.
2: I work 24/7. I work 24 days a year.
1: You're not Stern.
2: 7 months.
1: You said that yesterday.
2: We'd all like to get that schedule. Isn't that what we call retiring? Anyway.
1: Made me think of something. Because go ahead after. I've got something after you're done.
2: I was just saying, update on Dad, because first of all, you and I have to keep in mind our listeners are always very sweet. Anytime we talk about our parents or family members or anything going on in our personal lives, they reach out to us with prayers and great thoughts and we definitely feel the love. I remember being here when your mother passed, being on the air, and it was overwhelming I was feeling, and
1: gave me goosebumps. By the way,
2: I didn't personally know your mom, but I feel like I did. Mm-hmm. You know, but it was a loss for our radio family, and so for my dad, who was in the hospital recently, and he's been battling an incurable blood cancer. On Wednesday, I went back down. I've been going down there every day. Now, Thursday, I have the day off because we have professional caretakers at the house all day and meal prep. And
1: you have the day off

0: for dad.
1: Not from the show.
0: I'm thinking about it. Thinking about leaving here in a few minutes. But thinking about leaving early. No, but this was a follow up with his primary care, his general physician. And that happens when you go into the doctor. If you go into the hospital and you have as many issues as my 93-year-old father has, then they have to get everything straightened. And my dad is very good, so far on cognitive issues. My mother is not. And so it's a balance. And they're both living in the home right now with great professional care. Again, I can't say enough. I can't say nothing about those professional caretakers. I can't say enough about those professional caretakers. They're just amazing people. But we went to doctor. I drove after we got off the air. Helps with some things in the morning. It was kind of a light day, relatively speaking, with what we've been through with his hospitalization. But we get there and everything was really smooth. He sits in the lobby for not even 2 minutes. They call him, the nurse's assistant or whoever it is comes out and calls your name. All right. And bring him back. And then he's done in 10 minutes. I was answering email. Didn't have time to answer all my email, actually, work email in the lobby. And so on the way home, he told me, he goes, "Hey, can you come down and take me if I have to go to the hospital or any doctor's visit for any reason? Because when I took him last week, we were on vacation, so it actually worked out that way. He had a nurse with him, and he wasn't at a point where he required an ambulance, but it was getting worse, and I wasn't that far away. So I went, and he really wanted me to be there anyway. I had to be there anyway. And when we got him there, they got him right in. And this isn't always the case. And there was no preferential treatment or anything like that. It's just a 93-year-old comes in with all of the symptoms and condition he was in. And they took him in. They had a chest X-ray. Within minutes, they had a CT scan almost immediately following. They had a treatment plan right away. It happened so quick. And then yesterday, his follow-up. And by the way, when he hopped back in the car, so I drive up and we get him out right there at the door. He can walk fine. He's slow, but he can walk. He can walk. He walks back to the car when I go to drive through to pick him up. I say, okay, you're going to set your appointment at the front desk. Your next appointment, I'll go get the car and bring it around. So he comes out and he gets in the car and he goes, "Hey, I think I got my sea legs back." My dad was Navy starting at the age of 18, served on the USS Samuel N. Moore in the Korean War. And so sea legs are something he knows about, but he always says that, if he's feeling better. And he did. He looked peppier. And it was answered prayers. And I want to thank everyone who sent me anything and even those who I know were praying and didn't reach out to me, but because I know our audience, I certainly said my share of prayers for my family members and anyone I know that's going through something. You and I have been through that for a while. But when he says, "Hey, could you, jokingly, can you come down and take me to the hospital or any visit? Because I get right in and everything is run so smoothly this week." I said, "Dad, it's the aviators. I wear aviator shades because of a condition with my right eye. I have to have really dark shades, and they really need to cover my eyes. And so I wear Biden aviator shades." And so I told my sister that, and she goes, "Well, I'm not sure that helps in Texas." And I told my dad, maybe I look official coming in with you.
1: One of the reasons I think that, because you had mentioned my mom and the response that we get is because so many of our listeners were just relating to them the stuff that they've gone through.
0: Yes.
1: Or they believe they're going to go through with their parents.
0: Right. Or sometimes they've gone through.
1: They've gone through it already. Worse, yeah.
0: Or multiple times. And I keep that in mind all the time.
1: It's something that isn't talked about a lot, and we just find it naturally easy to talk about anything. It's the way we've always been. We'll confront reality in any way, but with compassion and kindness across the board. I mean, that's just the way that we were raised. But I will tell you this: people ask, what is the thing that has gotten you more response? You know, what's the issue that has gotten you more response than anything else ever as a radio talk show host? You know, the budget, debt, whatever.
0: Right.
1: No, not even close. I said by far number one. And I'm talking about USA basketball, the women's team winning 5 gold medals or whatever it is, or championships in a row, and they just dominate. And it's my parents. Talking about my parents that has gotten more response than anything else, because I believe it's so
0: relatable.
1: It's so relatable to everybody, and it is also, it's interesting and fascinating how you go through all of these things, how you deal with things like real life.
0: Yeah,
1: I know that I got a lot of response when because I hate the term. You know, you hear politicians go, it's the new normal, and it drives me crazy.
0: Yeah.
1: But when I, for example, talk about my dad with his dementia, and like I said, probably 99% of the time he's not there. Yeah. You know, he's in his own delusions.
0: But we're going through that with my mother-in-law.
1: Yeah. And so you it becomes a new normal because it has to. You have to push aside the reality of, every single day saying, especially in the very beginning, because his came pretty quick.
0: Yeah.
1: And it really was shocking when it happened. And you almost, as a collective, and I mean the family all together, saying, we've got to deal with it and make the happy moments the happy moments. You have to make it the new normal. You cannot just focus on it day in and day out and going into a massive depression yourself.
0: Right.
1: And that's where I look at my family and my siblings, especially, and my brother-in-law who's part of all of it.
0: Yeah.
1: And even my, my nephew, my nieces and nephews, my nephews and niece. And it's just, everybody has just, made that decision. And part of it's, you can make that decision because we would know what our father would say.
0: Yes.
1: Don't you sit there and go into depression over me.
0: Right.
1: You go live your life. You do what you have to do.
0: Which is part of your father's mantra of do the job. Yeah. Or as he said, do the job now. But, you've got, because it's the responsibility in life. And I said that to my father. I said, Dad, my wife and I have talked about this from the beginning of our marriage, the better part of 4 decades now that we've been together. And we've always talked about, this is what you do, and to the extent that you can. Like with my mother-in-law, she requires full-time residential treatment, and you have to know that that's the best place for them, even though that's the hardest place to leave them after every visit. My parents aren't there yet, but my dad has had that conversation with me in recent months. It may come to that point. But yeah, you look at that and that's it. It really is about, this is what you do. And, I think about, I was in the lobby of the doctor's office today waiting on Dad. They had a report on young people going into trades. We've talked about this, but this new study that came out and showed a survey. How many young people are going into trades? They're learning to become, they're doing hands-on jobs. They're learning to become electricians and plumbers and everything else. And they're moving away from the college education, or maybe they're doing a combination of both, a hybrid of both. And I think to myself, because I talked to my dad's neighbor, Dovey, about, he's very strong about, he kind of talks a lot like we do in that, do people know how things work? In fact, I had a conversation with him just yesterday when I pulled up to take Dad. And I said, you know, Dobie, we talk about that a lot because he knows what I do. And I said, we talk about that a lot, about do they understand how we got here as a nation, how freedom is earned and preserved, because he served in Vietnam, like my father, and he, you know, and he's one of these guys. He served early on, by the way, he told me yesterday. I didn't know that, but it was very early on in Vietnam. But these are the things that we, as I'm looking at that television story in the lobby, watching that television story about young people going into trades, I'm thinking to myself, this is not bad news. It didn't feel like it was being presented that way. I don't know what channel it was, actually. I'm not sure what they had it on. It may have been local news. I don't remember. But it caught my ear.
1: Yeah, because there's been a number of stories over the last couple of weeks about how that is happening.
0: Yeah, and I think, you know, okay, this is a good thing because we should understand. You know, I think AI is going to have a lot of positives and, you know, a few negatives here and there. That's just the way technology works. I don't have a fear of AI. I think there's been this big fear building of AI. And I think the left fears AI because they don't want people learning more things.
1: Well, when you talk about, you know, everything here, it's really what we've been talking about this week. When we talk about the ignorance of people who say this country sucks and they have no idea what the Constitution is.
0: Right.
1: They can't even tell you, you know, why it is the way that it is.
0: Right.
1: And we expanded it, you know, this week to just the history of technology in this country and where we were just 100 years ago and people walking around saying, my life is so tough.
0: Yeah.
1: If you actually know the history of technology and governments.
0: Yeah.
1: And you understand the Constitution and you understand where we were as a society and how hard life was compared to now.
0: Yeah.
1: Because everything's relative.
0: Right.
1: And when you look back at it and these people, it's so tough. It's not tough at all.
0: It's not tough.
1: It's not even close to being tough the way that it used to be.
0: Yeah.
1: And we've got a bunch of whiners and complainers.
0: Yes.
1: And part of it is complete ignorance. They have no idea. And I was telling you this the other day. The whole thing, well, one person used to be able to work one job, and my father always said, where the hell did that come from? I was working three jobs in the early 50s.
0: Yeah.
1: But if you look at it, except for the very short time of a world war, where, you know, so you go 1946 to maybe the mid-60s, that 20-year period where you had a baby boom and you had, you know, you came out of a depression and then a war and then the economic engine boomed where people got a lot more material things than they ever had before.
0: Yeah.
1: You know, you think about it before that was a very short period of time. And then as always things change and there's creative destruction and technology moves on to something else.
0: Right.
1: It was
0: ATMs killed a lot of jobs. Oh, remember, God, Barack Obama said it.
1: Idiotic.
0: That means it must be true.
1: But if you look at it very, if you say, okay, we had a burst of a short period of time where the economy might have been, you know, a lot better at that point. Maybe it was for a few people.
0: Yeah.
1: But for the majority of people, they still had to work like crazy. My father, as you said, and my father wasn't. You know, my father was not a blue collar worker.
0: Right.
1: He was an engineer.
0: Right.
1: And so, but he was an engineer. He was an engineer at one company, a machinist at the other, doing something else. He was working one full time job and two part time jobs.
0: Well, that's
1: while
0: not
1: my mother thing. While my mother was home.
0: Right.
1: You know, and because they wanted to have kids, and that's what it required in order to live in, you know, and this would have, they got married, I think, in 51.
0: Mm-hmm.
1: Yeah.
0: Yeah.
1: I think 51. So you know, and so that was all the way through into the 60s before I remember him just working one job.
0: Right. You, I mean, that's for me. I remember my dad would moonlight as a undercover security guard at a store. He would walk around with a cart full of things and look for shoplifters. And also he went to night school to finish to get his master's degree.
1: But we didn't have close to the material things that people have today.
0: Right.
1: You know, who was it? Was it Stossel that did the things about what people have that are in the poverty level in the United States?
0: Right.
1: And it was mind-boggling what they have.
0: Yeah. Show me somebody without a phone these days. Show me a show me a 5-year-old without a phone.
1: Well, 90% of homes in the United States have air conditioning.
0: Yes, right. Yeah.
1: So
0: Europe.
1: But that includes everybody in the North, where you really don't need it as much.
0: Right.
1: We are Red Eye Radio.
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2: I tell you as often as I can, when Donald Trump leaves office, I hate to think about it. I hate to think about it. We're going to miss that man. We're going to miss what he does. The enemy among us, they will be thrilled. But I've been around long enough. I've seen presidents come and go. There's nothing like this man. There simply is not. And I say that in the most positive way I can possibly convey to you.
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0: We're Red Eye Radio. He's Eric Cronin. I'm Gary McNamara. Welcome and good morning. Coming up here on the show today, following the bottom of the hour, we got a ton of stuff. Number one, we have to touch on it. Bernie Sanders' 32-hour work week.
1: Yeah, we talked. I joked about it yesterday.
0: Yeah, we never really got to it.
1: We never really covered the actual issue.
0: So we will get to that coming up here on the show. And I thought I should bring this up because one of the things we've often talked about is when there's a big health care bill or something, you know, in Congress or whatever, we said, well, people talk about, you know, they care about health care, but most people aren't in the system.
1: Right.
0: You know, they're not in the system. The vast majority of people are not sick at one time.
1: Right.
0: So they're not immediately affected by the health care system. Just a couple points I wanted to make on that. When you were talking about your father, it reminded me that I'm actually in the healthcare system more than I've ever been right now.
1: Yeah, right.
0: You know,
1: yeah.
0: How are they responding?
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4: News. I'm Paul Stevens. President Trump returning to the White House from Camp David earlier than expected. This as U.S. embassies in the Middle East issue new alerts amid heightened tensions across the area.
5: They did not state a specific threat, but called for Americans to exercise heightened vigilance and be aware of potential travel disruptions in the region. The alerts cite recent fighting between Saudi Arabia and the Iran-backed Houthi militants in Yemen.
4: And that's Fox's Chan Lee Painter. No official comment on the president's early return to D.C. The president set to attend this week's upcoming UN General Assembly in New York City.
6: All of those world leaders coming here to New York City for the General Assembly has triggered one of the largest security operations of the year. Thankfully, there are no known credible threats.
4: And that's Fox's CB Cotton in New York. 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
1: We are Red Eye Radio. He is Eric Carley, and I'm Gary McNamara. Welcome, and good morning. Stuff coming up in just a minute.
2: We've got time. We can put it in now.
1: Oh, okay.
2: Yeah.
1: Okay.
2: Yeah, I was going to take a minute off work because I've worked almost 30 minutes now with no time off. But
1: all right, I wanted just to cover this because when you're talking about your dad, the hospital, and everything else,
2: yeah,
1: you know, we've spent a ton of time over the decades talking about healthcare in the United States, different healthcare systems, whatever, what actually works. And one of the things I've always said is most people don't experience the healthcare system.
2: Right.
1: You just don't. You know, we talk about a lot in Canada about waiting times, even for necessary, you know, surgery. And when you have to see, you know, a specialist, how long it will take. Yeah. And this is when it can be critical.
2: Right.
1: And every year, I think it's the Fraser Institute puts out the wait time. And for specialists, you know, it can be, in some cases, it can be a year before you see a specialist.
2: Mm-hmm.
1: And if it isn't urgent, you know, it can be months and months and months and months.
2: Oh, yeah.
1: And even if urgent, it could be a month before you could see a specialist for something.
2: Right.
1: So just recently, my former primary doctor, and he's around my age. The office closed.
2: Yeah.
1: Okay. And they said he was going to continue. He hasn't continued. And this was like in June, we were told they were going to, you know, close. And my next appointment was like next week.
2: Mm.
1: And so I said, okay, I need to wait to see where he goes, because I called the office. They said, no, he's going to continue at another place. So far, nothing.
2: Hmm.
1: And so you've got to make decisions.
2: And it's stressful.
1: Oh, yeah. I mean,
2: you've been with your doctor for a while.
1: Oh, yeah. Over 10 years.
2: Yeah.
1: Yeah. So
2: see, I've been with my same clinic for almost 30 years.
1: Yeah.
2: And we've had long-term doctors, you know, and I'm on my third one in that clinic now, but it's very stressful. They had thought our insurance actually wasn't going to cover that clinic at one point. I remember that stress of just thinking about, oh my gosh, what am I going to do? I got to find a doctor. And I know, look, they're very good about adapting to new patients and, hey, we've got your records and let's get you up to speed. Let's have a conversation. That's great. But there's this comfort, And I think it goes to morale, but also stress levels in knowing that your doctor knows what's going on and is familiar with your case.
1: Right. And like I said, I trusted my former primary doctor. So what happened was, you know, I had a bunch of different things going on with, you know, with Dad and another friend of mine who was in the hospital. Didn't even notice I had a prescription that was like a week away, had to be refilled. And it's interesting, when you don't have a primary doctor, what do? Well, I had to go to an urgent care clinic. And the urgent care clinic will give you one time for 30 days.
2: Right.
1: And so the pressure's on. You got to find yourself a primary doctor.
2: Yeah.
1: And the receptionist at the place I went to said, you need to go to my old doctor.
2: Mm.
1: You know, he just couldn't retire. He's around your age. He couldn't retire. So he's back, and here's where his office is. And his office is right across the street from my favorite breakfast restaurant here in Texas. Right across the street. I mean, 200 feet away. And I go, I think this is some kind of karma. All right. So I go, and just so people know, I'm a type 2 diabetic,
2: right,
1: under control.
2: Right.
1: It means my A1C and people are from is not a 7. You know, it's way below. Most of the time it's in the 5s, still the upper 5. So I'm fine.
2: Yeah.
1: You know, that's under control. You're not really doing damage to your organs. And it's something that I've had for 10 years and over 10 years now. And I watch it, you know, all the time. I eat right. I exercise. I do all that. It's not death that we all wonder about death, but it's not death that's the first major concern. It's a quality of life the last 10 years. If you have type 2 diabetes, what can happen?
2: Right.
1: Yeah. My whole goal is never to get close to the point of having to get toes cut off.
2: Yeah, right.
1: You know, or having neuropathy, you know, bad, you know, nerve pain or stuff like that. Mm-hmm. Because, you know, I mean, they read me the Riot Act when I first got it.
2: Yeah.
1: And so, but really, the last 10 years, I've never been in a hospital overnight since I got my tonsils out at like age 5 or 6.
2: Mm.
1: Never been in a hospital overnight.
2: Mm.
1: So I've been very, very healthy. So my health care the last 10 years has been, you know, and when I first got diabetes, when I first got it, I had to go every 3 months, then every 4 months, and then twice a year. Yeah. Once they realized I was on the, okay, because they wanted to monitor, do blood work, everything the first couple of years. But it was the same doctor that I went to. And that was it, the last 10 years. Right. Every 6 months I would go, and it was very simple.
2: Right.
1: Well, when I found my new primary doctor, and they're in a healthcare system, you know, they're a big healthcare system here
2: in the
1: state of Texas, you know, with the own hospital and, you know, specialist and everything else. And so I go to the new primary doctor, and of course they want to start from the very beginning.
2: Sure.
1: And they want to start from the very beginning because, for example, with when I say I've got type 2 diabetes, metabolic syndrome, and what comes with that is high blood, and it's all genetic, high blood pressure, high cholesterol, you know, high blood sugar, you know, from the type 2 diabetes. Never had any problem with cholesterol. I was never really over. The cholesterol wasn't a problem. The high blood pressure was, and so was the blood sugar. Mm-hmm. Could have been a worse problem.
2: Mm-hmm.
1: And I also have white coat syndrome. It's totally subconscious. I'm not nervous when I go to the doctor.
2: Yeah.
1: But my blood pressure just goes through the roof. So, of course.
2: I didn't know that, by the way, that it was totally subconscious until I developed it. I was getting a treatment where it required them to stick a needle literally in my eye once a month. And that process, I didn't know it was making me nervous. You don't feel it. You don't feel like your blood pressure is going up in that moment.
1: Right.
2: But I developed it then. So.
1: And what it is very simple. It's simply your body's defense system.
2: Right.
1: And, you know, something's going on. Right.

0: right. drop of adrenaline in your bloodstream. That's what causes it. Mm-hmm. And then, boom, everything mm-hmm. just skyrockets.
1: Right.
0: Your body is reacting the way it's supposed to react when it sees a threat, even subconsciously.
1: Right.
0: And so, of course, I document everything. I mean, I document my blood sugar and what I was doing. I document my blood pressure and tell you what I'm doing because I just don't take my blood pressure when I rest. Mm-hmm. When I work out real heavily, like I do a 15-mile bike ride, I'll sprint the last mile. As soon as I get home, I leave the bike outside. I walk in the door within 20 seconds. I'm taking my blood pressure.
1: Yeah.
0: And I set a pattern for, you know, my doctor to see whenever I go in. And I did the same for my primary doctor. It's like, okay, fine. I also have so I went to my primary doctor and it all went really good. And his recommendation was to go to see a cardiologist. I think what he heard is something that I've had for decades upon decades, which is what I call PVC. Premature ventricular contractions, which if you're a healthy person, doesn't affect you at all. It's a little extra heartbeat, and mine comes from the bottom of the heart.
1: Mm-hmm.
0: So, of course, when the new primary doctor sees that, you've got to go to the specialist, the cardiologist.
1: Mm-hmm.
0: So my point is not to go through because everything's fine. But, you know, the healthcare system that I've experienced here over the last month, really, no problem getting the new primary doctor. There were a bunch of primary doctors that I could have gotten,
1: mm-hmm.
0: but I got one mm-hmm. recommended by this receptionist.
1: Mm-hmm.
0: Was able to get an appointment within, now my doc, my he's semi-retired, so he only works like Monday and Tuesday, but I was able to get
1: like
0: in.
1: Like me.
0: Yeah, I was able to get in the next week.
1: Yeah.
0: Like the next Monday or Tuesday, I was able to get in.
1: Right.
0: So then he sees me. And then, I need to get my blood work. He goes, oh, you can do that right now. And I said, I haven't fasted. Okay,
1: right.
0: Come in tomorrow.
1: Yeah.
0: Get the blood work.
1: Right.
0: So it was the next day I got the blood work. Mm. Meanwhile, he had set up and said, you need to see it. You know, I recommend you go see the cardiologist, you know, just because you've everything that you've got, whatever. Have you ever gotten, when was your last EKG? And I said, 10 years ago, fine.
1: Right.
0: Sets me up with the cardiologist. It was an appointment 5 days away. Now, nothing is urgent here. And I had to, because I was on vacation and out of town, I had to make it the next week, which was Tuesday of this week. So I go in Tuesday of that week. I get in at, my appointment's at 10. I get there at 9:35. Soon as 9:35, I go to hit the bathroom. I come out. They're waiting for me. It's 5 or like 10 to 10. And the nurse comes in and she takes the EKG and does all that stuff. I mean, everything. She goes, the doctor's on the way in here. Mm-hmm. And, you know, I go, she goes, we apologize so much. I look, I go, it's 9:53. My appointment doesn't begin for another 7 minutes. I'm okay. And so he came in like about 7 minutes after 10, apologizing profusely for being, you know, for being late. He goes, no, I don't like wasting other people. I don't like people wasting my time. I don't like wasting other people's time. So we went over that and everything else. And then, you know, again, and he, you know, sees that I've got that extra beat and says, look, I just recommend it just for a general screening that you go get a, and there are two different procedures really, which is the, a CAT scan of your heart and a ultrasound with the calcium test that they take. He goes, I suggest you do it. I'm like, I'm okay because I want to make sure it's okay, you know, and I know it
1: sure.
0: is,
1: yeah.
0: you know, because I know what my cholesterol level is and everything else. I know everything. They're not worried. It's just, no, this is basic screening. We want to have a base of where you are right now. And I'm okay with that. Well, they could have done it Monday, but I couldn't do it Monday. And then, well, they had to have it too far apart at the same hospital, the two procedures. And they could have done it Tuesday, but I have my regular primary doctor's appointment to check up on everything that has been done already. So I'm going in Wednesday. I've gotten at like three different surveys from the hospital system on my primary doctor, on the cardiologist, and just general, you know, a general survey on my entire experience so far.
1: Mm-hmm.
0: And I'm just like, wow, competition works.
1: Yeah.
0: That was the first thought I had.
1: Yeah.
0: Competition works. Right. Knowing what the waiting times are in Canada, and there was no emergency here, and everything can be taken care of in a couple of weeks to make sure that I know that everything in my heart and everything is going great, and you know, my metabolic syndrome, type 2 diabetes, and make sure that the plan is in effect, everybody's in agreement, everybody communicates. Oh, and then on the app, everything.
1: I
0: went in for my blood work.
1: Yeah.
0: Got my blood work done at 9 o'clock.
1: Yeah.
0: By 2 in the afternoon, the results are coming in, and it's on the app. You get to see it.
1: Yep.
0: You know, and it's just raw.
1: Yeah.
0: You know, the doctor hasn't commented on it yet. You get to see it. And then cardiologist, I went in on, it's Thursday. Yeah, Tuesday I went in. I wake up yesterday morning, all of his notes right there on the app.
1: Yeah.
0: Every bit of information, and very clearly stated. It wasn't done in, you know, medical talk.
1: Yeah.
0: And it had everything that I had said. Patient said this. Said white coat syndrome, but the patient keeps a log of his blood pressure and what he has done, and the blood pressure is fine. In fact, you know, it's extremely fine when he doesn't have the white coat
1: syndrome. We went through this with my dad, and he has the app, and he said, let's, because he had his phone, obviously, with him in the hospital, but he had his phone with him. And he said, hey, let's log on to my app and let's look at the records. I want you to help me kind of sort things out. Let's look at the history of where my numbers have been. So he's got everything from his oncologist, his cardiologist, and his primary care physician right there. And also his current hospital stay is updated as they do tests. It's amazing. And he got in as he joked, hey, I need you to bring me every time, because he got right in. Yeah. And there was no wait for him. And that's not the case in Canada.
0: Well, we always talk about the healthcare system. That is my experience, really, the most I've been in the healthcare system in my life, mm-hmm. just the last month.
1: Yep.
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0: We are Red Eye Radio. He's Eric Carlin. I'm Gary McNamara. Now, the most interesting thing, though, of my whole, being in the medical system here the last month and a half and just analyzing it and giving you my opinion of how it's been for me so far with the quality of care and the timeliness of the care is that the doctor did say to me, he just said, because part of my condition can be affected by coffee.
14: Yeah.
0: He said, how many cups of coffee you drink a day? And I said, like two. And I went, why? You're not going to take me off coffee, are you? I said, come on. Massive alcohol and drugs. Yeah, okay, I can handle that, being taken off that. You can't touch my coffee. He just burst out laughing. He goes, no, I just wanted to.
15: Remember when Letterman had the big heart surgery?
0: Yeah.
15: And he came back and he goes, they put me on decaf, and there is zero purpose for decaf.
0: I know.
15: Railed about it, made it a bit for like weeks. But yeah, no. Caffeine is something they have to look at.
0: Yeah.
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4: Some heightened warnings. I'm Paul Stevens, Fox News. U.S. embassies across the Middle East issuing new security alerts, urging Americans to remain vigilant and prepare for possible travel disruptions as tensions rise across the area.
5: They did not state a specific threat, but called for Americans to exercise heightened vigilance and be aware of potential travel disruptions in the region. The alerts cite recent fighting between Saudi Arabia and the Iran-backed Houthi militants in Yemen. This after the group claimed attacks on sensitive sites across Saudi Arabia yesterday. Saudi officials confirm air defenses intercepted a ballistic missile over Riyadh. A fire broke out at a fuel tank near the airport, but it's not clear if it was caused by that attack. Other civilian infrastructure were also reportedly targeted. The Houthis have recently seized more territory in Yemen, tightening their grip on a strategic Bab el-Mandab strait.
4: And that's Fox's Chandler Painter. All this coming as President Trump is back at the White House a day earlier than scheduled, cutting short his weekend at Camp David. No official reason from the White House. Ed Sheeran breaking his silence and apologizing after controversy upended his U.S. tour. Sheeran opening his Philadelphia concert last night by addressing the fallout over rapper Macklemore, who was dropped from the tour after making some pro-Palestinian comments during a show at MetLife Stadium in New Jersey. Sheeran saying he could no longer stay silent on what he called a humanitarian issue.
6: What happened in Israel and at the Nova Music Festival on October 7th was horrific and compounded centuries of Jewish pain. What is happening in Gaza is catastrophic and unjustifiable and disproportionate. Our heart has been broken by the scale of devastation and loss of civilians' lives.
4: And that Philly show, the first for Sheeran since the controversy erupted. 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
4: The U.S. military saying four people were killed in its latest strike on a suspected drug smuggling boat in the Caribbean. Officials saying the vessel was running along a known narcotics trafficking route, and intelligence indicated it was involved in some

0: oil refinery and a residential building as well. We've all been annoyed by someone using a cell phone, particularly at the movies, but police say one California moviegoer apparently took that frustration a little too far.
1: Moviegoers witnessed a real-life uprising during a showing of the Andrew Garfield film, The Uprising. Burbank police arrested 34-year-old Matthew Ware at AMC Burbank 16 after he allegedly pepper-sprayed a man who'd refused to stop scrolling on a cell phone. A witness said Ware became furious after the victim refused to turn off his phone. Ware was arrested and booked at the Burbank jail for misdemeanor battery. The Burbank Fire Department says two theater goers experienced irritation from the pepper spray and were treated at a local hospital. Deborah Valentine, Fox News.
0: In a big late college football game last night, Ole Miss beat LSU 32-24. That, of course, spoiled former Rebels coach Lane Kiffin's return to Oxford as the Tigers' new head coach. Kiffin, you may remember, left Ole Miss for LSU after he agreed to a 7-year, $91 million contract. I'm Paul Stevens. This is Fox News.
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5: This is America This Week from Westwood One, a recap of the top stories from the week gone by. 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
6: President Trump is hammering the Supreme Court for rejecting his bid to restrict mail-in voting for the midterm. Sagar Meghani, Washington.
7: President Trump downplaying any need to check the development of artificial intelligence.
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7: I'm Julie Walker.
5: Mitch McConnell returns to Capitol Hill and votes for the first time since June.
6: A federal judge is ordering Washington's Kennedy Center to give 30 days notice before making any major physical changes to the building. Ed Donahue, Washington.
9: Federal investigators are trying to get to the bottom of a deadly news helicopter crash in Los Angeles.
10: A lot of physical evidence.
9: I'm Jim Roop.
11: Who won and who made history at the Emmys? I'm Kevin Carr.
5: What a California researcher found sitting by the side of a river.
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5: You're listening to America This Week. I'm John Trout. President Trump is lashing out at the Supreme Court for rejecting his push to limit mail-in voting, especially the three justices he nominated to the nation's highest court, after they voted 7-2 to reject his orders on mail-in voting for the midterm election, now less than 2 months away. Washington correspondent Sagar Meghani reports.
13: Are you concerned at all that voters may be confused about what their options actually are now to vote by mail? And what, if anything, will the DOJ do to kind of educate people on the fallout of this case now?
14: I haven't seen any suggestion or any information or heard from secretaries of state that's an issue. That's the response. I mean, listen, ballots are confusing in every election. The way they're distributed, the way they're talked about, that's something that that the state and locals handle very well every single election cycle for one reason or another. So, no, that doesn't concern me.
6: President Trump is hammering the Supreme Court for rejecting his bid to restrict mail-in voting for the midterms.
14: There's this constant pressure and this

0: effort by the media and by mostly by Democrats that somehow doing that is a bad thing. Everybody should want that. The Republicans and Democrats should want free and fair elections. So while the Supreme Court did what it did, we're not going to stop the work that we're doing.
1: On social media, the president says the radical left bullies the conservative majority court into making decisions that set back the country at least 100 years. Three of the justices are his appointees. All three voted against him. And the president seethed, writing, "They're not the people I interviewed."
0: He is very frustrated. And I wasn't at the interviews that he participated in during the last administration when he selected these folks to be on the Supreme Court. He has every right. And indeed, he should communicate his concerns with the Supreme Court whenever he has them. This isn't the first time that he's done it, and it won't be the last.
1: At a White House briefing, Attorney General Todd Blanche said the president should speak out when the high court upsets him.
0: He has every right.
1: Blanche says the administration will comply with the ruling.
0: Of course we're going to comply with the Supreme Court's decision, as we always do. That doesn't mean that we're not going to do everything in this administration that we can to make sure that there are free and fair elections.
1: Sagar Meghani, Washington.
2: President Trump is calling the danger warning by a group of artificial intelligence leaders a, quote, sick conspiracy. Correspondent Julie Walker reports President Trump is downplaying the need to check AI development, while House Speaker Mike Johnson believes there needs to be guardrails.
3: President Trump downplaying any need to check the development of artificial intelligence, posting Monday there is a sick conspiracy against AI and data centers, and saying Sunday he doesn't want America to give up its edge over China.
4: We're leading China in AI. We're the most sophisticated country in the world. And frankly, I want to keep it that way, because whoever wins AI wins. And we can put guardrails, we can do this and that, but I think you have a lot of negative forces that are bringing it up that shouldn't be bringing it up, and they're bringing up things that won't happen. But whoever wins with AI wins, you know, it's an expression that I came up with, and it's true.
3: On Meet the Press, House Speaker Mike Johnson said we need guardrails.
5: I think we've got to have meaningful regulation that does not smother American innovation. Now, the how to solve that equation, no one knows yet. We're not going to rush in and pass a piece of legislation that would do harm to the country and put China as an edge. And so we've got to do this carefully. Of course, we'd vote on that tomorrow if we had the solution, and I'll call everybody into session any day. But we have to make sure we're doing it the right way.
3: Tech leaders at Anthropic, OpenAI, SpaceX, and others are calling for greater regulation to ensure safety. This comes after a former Anthropic researcher made a grave prediction that AI would kill us all by the end of the decade. Rogue AI models have been able to break free and conduct their own hacks.
5: I think the first step is to have a meeting of all the platform providers. I've talked to the president about this and others. I believe that's the next step. I think we need to do it quickly. And each of them, those gentlemen that I've named, they all agree that that would be an efficacious thing. And so we're going to pull everybody together and make sure we do this in the right way. But it is a top priority for me and for the Congress.
3: I'm Julie Walker.
2: Senator Mitch McConnell returned to the Senate to vote on Monday for the first time in 3 months, looking noticeably more frail after he was hospitalized for a June fall in his home. Sitting in a wheelchair as he entered the Senate chamber, the Kentucky Republican briefly addressed reporters, smiling but speaking slower. McConnell entered a hospital on June 14th following the fall, and speculations regarding his health ran rampant through Congress and in his home state. The 84-year-old senator is in his final months of his four decades in office, where he holds the distinction of being the longest-serving Senate leader. What'll happen to the Kennedy Center and the investigation into a TV news helicopter crash in Los Angeles when America This Week continues after these messages.
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2: This week, I'm John Trout. A Democrat lawmaker challenging President Trump's transformation of the Kennedy Center asked a judge Thursday to make clear that the memorial to the former President Kennedy cannot be unilaterally torn down, pointing to a new photo of Trump reviewing a printout apparently related to its potential demolition while aboard Air Force One. Ed Donahue reports that as the president stands firm, his name should adorn the building. The leading Democrat in the House says any changes to the Kennedy Center can only come from Congress.
10: Well, legislative action certainly needs to be taken in the context of the appropriations process when it comes to action that has clearly not been authorized by Congress, which is why to date we've been successful in the courts in stopping Donald Trump with respect to the Kennedy Center issue and in other areas.
11: A federal judge is ordering Washington's Kennedy Center to give 30 days notice before making any major physical changes to the building. That includes demolishing it. President Trump has talked about that possibility.
12: For me to go and fix it, I'm the one capable of fixing it, and then have to subsidize it for years to come, because you will lose with the Kennedy Center. They were losing hundreds of millions of dollars, and sometimes hundreds of millions. This is before I got involved.
11: He wants his name on the building if there are repairs.
12: So for the Trump administration, for me to get involved and to take that on long term and to carry it or to raise money to carry it, I think that the Trump administration should certainly have recognition. Because frankly, if we don't do that, it's going to close. It'll end up being ripped down. It's in very, very bad shape, very dangerous shape. You see steel falling down. You see plaster falling off ceilings. You see a lot of dangers. It's been very badly maintained for 25 years.
11: A top Kennedy Center official says the building will be closed for about 7 days to deal with public safety risks from structural deterioration. This is North Carolina Republican Senator Tom Tillis.
13: I think it's absurd. Demolishing a memorial, a worldwide known venue for art.
11: A judge blocked putting the president's name on the Kennedy Center. Ed Donahue, Washington.
2: The probe into what caused Tuesday's deadly TV news helicopter crash continues in Los Angeles. Jim Roop in L.A. reports on not only the helicopter crash, but what the crew was reporting on, an SUV that T-boned a city bus, leaving two dead on the bus, and the car driver facing potential murder charges.
14: It happened just before 7 p.m. Tuesday, as L.A.'s NBC News Chopper 4 was covering a fatal bus crash in the northern L.A. County city of Chatsworth, while live on the air.
15: This is the bus that goes by the airport. Can you pull up?
14: That's reporter Eliana Moreno, who died in the crash, along with her pilot, George Marcinow. NBC4 anchor Colleen Williams made the announcement shortly after learning what was feared, after losing contact with the aircraft during that live report.
16: We can now confirm that the chopper that went down in Chatsworth tonight, about 2 hours ago, was in fact
17: News Chopper 4.
14: A third person on the ground was also killed, 29-year-old Eddie Gutierrez Mejia. NTSB senior investigator Fabian Salazar says that audio of that live report is the most important piece of evidence in the crash.
18: In that recording, we are clearly hearing sounds that are consistent with the engine changing its speed. And we're also hearing tones that are being generated that are likely advisories to the pilot.
14: Meantime, L.A. County D.A. Nathan Hochman is charging the woman who allegedly, under the influence of drugs, crashed her car into a public transportation bus, killing two on board and injuring several others.
19: We are here to announce the charges. It'll be filed against Bailey Lynn Rios in connection with the tragic crash of her car into a Metro bus on September 15th at about 5 p.m. Those charges will be second-degree murder charges. And an additional count of driving under the influence and reckless driving, she will be looking at a maximum sentence of life in prison.
14: He may be looking to expand the charge of second-degree murder to include responsibility for that helicopter crash.
19: We'll certainly consider whether or not there is any tie-in with our current prosecution. If there is, then we will consider the appropriate charges.
14: NTSB's Salazar says a preliminary report is expected in about 30 days. I'm Jim Roop.
2: President Trump is responding to reports that a Russian oligarch paid for the lavish Bahamas wedding of his son, Donald Trump Jr. Correspondent Clayton Neville reports.
20: Donald Trump Jr. held his wedding back in May in the Bahamas. Recent reports suggest that Russian oligarch Umar Krimlev paid for a large portion of the bill for the events later that weekend. A ProPublica report says that Krimlev covered expenses including renting out a private island and paying for a fireworks show. Payments for the expenses allegedly came from an entity affiliated with the controversial International Boxing Association. Krimlev is the president of that group. But President Trump, who wasn't at the event, said that Krimlev paid for an after party for the wedding. He said in a statement, it's not a big deal. That statement continued, quote, I have no idea who Umar is, never heard of him, and he didn't pay for Don and Bettina's wedding, which took place at a totally different location on a different day from the wedding. That from President Trump. I'm Clayton Neville.
2: A disturbing investigation in Philadelphia is getting bigger and more questions are emerging about what happened inside what's now called Philadelphia's House of Horrors. Joan Jones reports on a case involving missing women and evidence police uncovered inside a home on a quiet neighborhood street.
21: Police say at least five missing women are now connected to the home in the Olney neighborhood of 44-year-old Eugene Horsch. And investigators are combing through more than a million photos and videos recovered from that property. Some appear to show women injured, unconscious, or possibly even dead. Fox 29's Kelly Rule says they know at least one victim's identity.
22: Law enforcement sources and family members say 27-year-old Nicole Fusaro is seen on video, recovered from the home, strangled to the point of unconsciousness by Raymond R.C. Horsch, the father of Eugene Horsch, who is currently in federal custody. Fusaro has been missing from Kensington since 2018.
21: Eugene Horsch is in federal custody on firearms charges today. Nicole Fusaro is just one of the many victims.
23: There's 25 people that we know are now alive that we're scheduling interviews with. But again, they were seen in various states, and we're just not sure, what they were doing when they were in there.
21: That's Deputy Police Commissioner Frank Lenore. Now, five urns were found inside the house. Police believe three contain the remains of Horsch's father, his sister, and a friend. The contents of two others remain unidentified. And now dozens of FBI agents are helping Philadelphia police authenticate the mountain of digital evidence. No bodies have been recovered, and investigators stress the case remains active. But they are asking anyone who knows what happened inside that house of horrors to come forward. For America in the Morning, I'm Joan Jones.
2: A big night at the Emmys, and who found the 10,000-year-old tooth? When America This Week continues after these messages.
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2: Welcome back to America This Week. I'm John Trout. A big night for Apple TV, Widow's Bay, and The Pitt at the 26th Emmy Awards. Entertainment reporter Kevin Carr has the story.
25: The 78th Annual Emmy Awards took place in Los Angeles, and host Mariska Hargitay came on strong with a musical number.
26: 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Now it's time for the Emmy.
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29: This is for all the Patricias out there. See you at Sunset Cocktails to celebrate. Thank you.
25: Welsh actor Matthew Reese, who also won Best Actor in a limited series for Netflix The Beast and Me, made history as the first man to win for two roles on the same night.
30: To the great and good people of Wales, who were as much a nurturer as anyone else, we are a small but mighty nation. This is incredible. Thank you very much.
25: Rhea Seehorn, who was snubbed for Better Call Saul, finally got her Emmy for Best Actress in a Drama for Apple TV's Pluribus.
31: Thank you, Vince Gilligan, for giving me not only the role of a lifetime, but for creating sets where we all get to collaborate.
25: Perennial studio winner HBO was not left empty-handed. Hack star Jean Smart made history as the first to win Best Lead Actress in a Comedy for the same role every season. Also for HBO, The Pitt won Best Drama and Best Actor for Noah Wiley.
32: This is all I've ever wanted to do, and this is the only club I've ever wanted to join. Thank you for accepting me.
25: I'm Kevin Carr.
2: Some people go to the beach with a metal detector looking for treasures in the sand. Others go on scavenger hunts looking for hidden items. But then there's this California researcher who was walking near a San Francisco creek and saw something he wasn't sure about. Correspondent Ben Thomas reports what the man found was a very well-preserved mastodon tooth, roughly 10,000 years old.
33: It was just sitting there in the middle of the creek.
34: Bridget Lynch was working on a habitat restoration project to protect the threatened California red-legged frog when she spotted something.
33: Sticking up out of the water, really obvious.
34: It didn't look like the rocks she'd been studying.
33: Is it some type of, like, it almost looked like a clam you would dig out of the beach, but like a bunch of them put together?
34: Lynch did a reverse Google image search.
33: And very immediately it popped up with, this is a Pacific mastodon molar fossil.
34: The elephant-like Pacific mastodon roamed North America until about 10 or 12,000 years ago. The tooth is about 9 inches long.
35: Oh, wow, that is heavy.
34: It's been donated to Stanford University for study.
35: Strong animal.
34: I'm Ben Thomas.
2: That's our show for today. America This Week is produced by Jeff McKay. I'm John Trout. This is Westwood One.
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10: Thank you very much, and welcome in to the 625th edition of Beyond the Headlines, a behind-the-scenes look at some of the stories making news here in the Northwest and beyond as we move through this month of September 2026 on all seven of our Connoisseur Media Portland radio stations, including FM News 101. Well, unless a bargain is reached at Monday's session, about 1,000 Marion County workers will go on strike and start picketing come Tuesday. The two sides have been unable to reach a deal, and a few weeks ago on September 8th, at a Marion County Board of Commissioners meeting, members of the SEIU 503 stepped up to speak. Here's a montage of public testimony taken from their Facebook page.
11: We came to the bargaining table prepared to bargain in good faith and reach an agreement that Marion County workers could live with. For months, we have asked the county to invest in the workforce and take responsibility for the rising cost of health insurance, just as it does for the law enforcement bargaining unit.
12: Karen Helfiger, I work for Doc Services.
13: But I am speaking with from a statement from another county employee, because he was unable to be here today. Edden Ferris, Juvenile Department.
14: My name is Shauna Schaefer, and I'm the Public Services Field Coordinator for SEIU 503. And I'm here to read a statement on behalf of a worker that was unable to attend today. Thank you for taking the time today. My name is Han Martin, and I've been with the county for about 4 years providing direct services through the YFS program. I am here today to ask you why you are willing to offer a 95-5 healthcare split to other units in the county, but not the health department or MCA bargaining unit.
15: My name is Melissa Unger. I'm the executive director of SEIU Local 503.
16: My name is Iris. I'm a drug and alcohol counselor for Woodburn Health and Human Services. Dear Marion County Commissioners, I'm writing to you as a Marion County employee, but more importantly, as a mother and a sole provider for my family.
17: So this letter is on behalf of Amber Kirby. I am a 13-year public works employee.
18: My name is Steven Jackson, and I work with Business Services. I've been with the county now for 8 years.
16: However, I'm asking you to please consider what these decisions mean for employees and their families on a personal level.
13: The real cost of to live and work in Marion County has grown significantly compared to last year. Food prices in Oregon are gone up 30% since 2020.
17: I want to talk about something that I believe affects many of us in public works, not just as an employee, but as people trying to support our families and make ends meet. We cannot expect less than what we are asking for when the cost of simply living continues to go up. The price of groceries, electricity, fuel, housing, and just about everything else has increased.
13: When you add these utility and living costs to the rising health insurance deductibles and premiums, our people are essentially taking home less real pay than they did last year.
18: And to listen to you guys constantly preach on how much you value and respect everything we do and the services we provide and how much you want our whole culture to be as a family, yet you stand by your guns and not doing retroactive, it just puts a little bit of disrespect and a whole lot of not trusting what you guys have to say. And right now your actions are speaking way louder than what you continually tell us all the time.
14: The hypocrisy of this is astounding. This is not a matter of budgets, but a matter of priorities and how we can prioritize the overall health and well-being of Marion County for the community without supporting the workers, doing the direct services, or at least giving us equitable access to health care.
16: I'm a single mother with two daughters living at home and one who is disabled. I am the sole provider for my family. I work, I show up, and I do everything I can to provide for my daughters with the things they need. But right now, I'm struggling to make ends meet. Currently, I pay $230.71 is deducted from every paycheck for my health insurance.
17: My mortgage is $2,200 a month. My PGE bill averages $600 a month. These two bills total alone $2,800 every month, and this does not include my groceries, gas, car expenses, insurance, medical costs, or anything else my family needs. This simply is the basic cost of keeping a roof over our heads and the electricity on. Now let's look at what I actually have to work with, not what my paycheck says I make on paper, but what I actually bring home after taxes, insurance, and everything else comes out. I bring home approximately $1,440 per check, or around $2,880 a month. So if I take my $2,880 monthly take-home pay and subtract just my mortgage and electricity, that leaves me with approximately $80.
16: I have reached a point where I have found myself relying on my disabled daughter to help me financially. As a mother, that is incredibly difficult for me to admit. My children should not have to feel responsible for helping their mother make ends meet. I work hard because I want to be the person my family can depend on, not the other way around. Please remember that behind every percentage and every dollar discussed during negotiations is a real person, a family, and a household trying to survive.
0: And most importantly, we are asking to be heard.
10: Those are members of SEI 503 speaking. Again, healthcare is the largest key issue that the two sides reportedly are concerned about $400,000 apart at the moment. Law enforcement is excluded from a potential strike, which may begin Tuesday in Marion County. The legend of Dolly Parton lives on in the form of the late singer's Imagination Library, and children here in the Northwest are benefiting. Support for early learning and families, or SELF, is on the ground, actually helping get free books in the hands of little ones up to the age of five. Debbie Hamm says it gives every parent a chance to be more involved, as some 12,000 free books from Dolly's Imagination Library are delivered every month.
1: Well, we are 100% continuing on with it. In fact, shortly after her passing, the national office, the Dollywood Foundation, sent information out saying that the continuation of this program is very important to her, and she had prepared for that when she was no longer, available, not here any longer. So she had it set up before she passed. So from the big picture level, the Dollywood Foundation and all of the work they do to bring this program together in multiple countries, certainly here in the U.S., and then the partnership we have with them is very solid. The challenges are a little bit more on getting the local funding or funding from the state that will allow us to continue to grow the program, because we've actually grown quite a bit since her passing. We're just over 12,000 kids in three counties right now. That's a lot of books a month. It's great, but it's, and so there's, as a local affiliate, we have to pay a portion of that cost. And that's why we raise funds locally. And I don't know how much you know about what has happened in the state of Washington, but initially the state was going to provide the other half of the funding. So we would cover half of the local portion, the state would cover the other half, but due to the state budget and some of the challenges there, that has not come to fruition in quite the way we thought it would. We have donors that locally that are helping us with our portion, and we're just going to continue to grow that. And we've had some philanthropy reach out and help across the state, because the goal is to have it statewide again, because we weren't able to do that for a while. But here in the counties that we serve, Clark, Skamania, and Klickitat, that we're the affiliate with, we have some great leaders and people who are really supportive, and we've seen even more of that generosity in, you know, the recent months or so.
4: Okay. You guys yourself, and you have your program, and just so I'm clear and I can report it correctly, and Imagination Library is just one of the things that that you had done with the help of Dolly's program.
1: Yes. I mean, we're all affiliates. They consider us affiliates, in all of us across the country and the world. And the program was created and established in the way the books are chosen. I mean, they have like a blue ribbon commission that Dolly had set up. So they are looking at high quality books for children. And all of the structure is really through the Dollywood Foundation. Our main purpose locally is to manage the database that we have for the counties that we're an affiliate with, and then also to raise some local funds in order to cover our cost of the books and shipping, because every affiliate, they want local communities to have some stake in it, in the program. And so we, you know, do that. We help register families, let them know how to register. We update their addresses if they move, or if they move to another state or someplace, we can transfer them, answer their questions. There are sometimes books that don't get delivered because kids have moved and they don't forward them to their new address immediately. It takes a month or two. So we pick up books at the post office and we distribute them in the community to programs. And then we just talk about Dolly and the great work and the why. I guess, you know, that's structurally how it works. Why it matters is because literacy is such a huge factor in children's success throughout their life. And when we have up 50% or so of children entering kindergarten without having basic, you know, skills in reading and having been read to, and, you know, storytelling and all of the things that are, and those relationships that are built when parents or caregivers are reading to them and talking about, what does the story mean? And just, you know, extending that experience. When that doesn't happen, we're bringing kids into school that are behind already. And statistically, that is devastating news. That is not good. And so this is such a critical piece of early development and building relationships for children.
4: You said that really well. I'm glad you kind of, first of all, I understand what you're doing now as an affiliate, and also the early learning and critical nature of that. So this Imagine Library, Debbie Ham, Wisself, can you tell us about how it's not just sitting down with the book and reading words, how these books, they promote storytelling, which is fun. And if kids relate fun to reading, they're likely to read more.
1: Yes. Well, so I had a dad say something to me not too long ago, because his daughter was in the program, and he made the comment that, you know, his daughter just drove him crazy because he didn't really want to read to her, but she was just insistent, and he finally said, okay. And he was amazed by the experience for himself. I don't know if he was a good reader or not. I don't know really anything about this person. But I think it's really telling when his sharing that when he sat down and started reading to his daughter, how much he enjoyed it and how meaningful it was. And on the inside flap of the books, most of the books that come from the Imagination Library, there's a little flap in there that gives ideas to parents about how to extend that experience and that relationship, and, you know, talk about the pictures and just extend the story. And it's both, like I said, it helps expand literacy and their thinking and learning around literacy, and also those relationships that get built. So the first 5 years of a child's life is when the most brain growth occurs. There's obviously a lot that still happens, but it is a pivotal time. And so the more we can help those brains develop and children to have those learning opportunities, there's a couple of facts from Dolly Parton's Imagination Library did a groundbreaking international study, and in which included the U.S. They talked to 86,000 families in five countries. And what they learned is that after 10 books, children in the program were at least four times more likely to demonstrate stronger emerging literacy skills and vocabulary. phonological awareness compared to children who didn't participate in the program, or they were nine times more likely, enrolled children are nine times more likely to be read to 4 or more days per week, and so forth and so on. There's other things I can share with you if you want. This is my personal opinion. There's just not too much we can do to help support young children and their families, and so that they can be successful. And when we look at early care and education broadly, and all of the things that that encompasses, when we don't have that safety net for young children, then as they go through school and go through life, statistically, by third grade, they won't catch up. And we do see a lot of kids that are still coming into kindergarten without those basic language skills. In fact, I will just say, I don't know if you want this to know this, but I have a granddaughter, who just entered kindergarten here in the Vancouver area. And my son and his wife went in and talked to the teacher, and he asked them about mathematics and reading in the conversation, and the teacher said that they were the first parents that asked that question. And I don't know how many parents they were going to talk to, but he was stunned. He's like, Mom, I couldn't believe because parenting is a hard job, right? There's so much that needs to happen during that age frame of birth or prenatal to five. That is just critical. And so I just don't think there's too much that we can do that would, it's critical in terms of both their relationships, their social emotional development, their learning of words and sounds and phonetics and things like that. It's critical. That's what we want them to do. And that will prepare them for entering kindergarten. And throughout the rest of their life.
4: Mine is 19 years old, so I've been through it. And it goes fast.
1: But, mine are a little older than 19. But
4: you still remember. I mean, we still quote some of these books, you know, Pig gave hen an egg, you know, how kind. And like Goodnight Gorilla and just some of these other fun ones, you know. That we still...
1: Yeah, the very hungry caterpillar.
4: Right. Are you my mother, et cetera.
1: Right.
4: You know, these are just really wonderful things that our kids, that we can share with them. And so...
1: Can I just tell you one other thing you may want to share or not? But Dolly's, the intentionality of this program is, when you understand it in kind of a deep level and what she has created, it's phenomenal. So the first book that every child gets, and it doesn't matter what their age is. So I've had some parents say, well, my child's like 3 months old. How come I got this book? And I'm going to tell you what the book is. The book is The Little Engine That Could. And it is not a 3-month-old book. It's for older, you know, for kids as they get older. She so believed that her dad never was able to reach his full potential because he was illiterate. And so she wants every child to know they can do and be whatever they want. So The Little Engine That Could is the first book. And she wants them to have it throughout their lifetime to remind them that they can do more than they think they can, you know, they can accomplish things. And so that was very intentional on her part. And then there's also a book, and Getting Ready for Kindergarten, that they, every child, the last month that they the month they turn five, and they'll then an age out after that month out of the program, they get a book all about preparing them from kindergarten. And then everything in between is just a really amazing list of books that are developmentally appropriate for 0 to 1, 1 to 2, and so forth. Yeah, it's really something else. I think it's 5 countries. She's in a lot of countries too. It's not just the U.S., but it's really growing. I mean, we've had some great growth in the kind of the Pacific Northwest here of late.
4: Well, that is just lovely. Debbie, I'm super glad that you explained what you do a little bit and also this program. I know you have an event coming up in October, which I will certainly mention.
1: Yes. Good. Thank you.
4: Yeah, of course. Is there anything else that you want to say before we finish?
1: So I guess what I would just say, I was just thinking about like what I would say is that our vision as an organization is that every child in our community thrives. every one of them. And so I don't know, that's just how we go about our work and how we think about what opportunities we can make available in the community.
4: That's so awesome. Thank you so much for what you do. And I appreciate you talking with me, Debbie. Thank you.
1: Yeah, thank you for being patient. You have a good rest of your day.
4: There is Debbie Hamm, Executive Director of SELF, doing great work out of Vancouver for a number of counties in Southwest Washington. We appreciate her passion. You are listening to the 625th edition of Beyond the Headlines. I'm your host, Brett Recamp. Along those lines, let's talk about Give More 24. We stay in Southwest Washington with the Greater Vancouver Chamber and Hadley Phillips from the Chamber. They're helping with this 24-hour blitz. Everyone's given with all the money, staying right in Southwest Washington.
5: Yeah, no, so it is Southwest Washington's largest day of giving, essentially. So it is a 24-hour giving campaign. So there are 185 nonprofits that will all raise money all throughout Southwest Washington for 24 hours. And it's essentially, my favorite thing to compare it to is like a telethon, for anybody that remembers what that is. And our team got involved in it a couple of years ago. This will be our second year running it. The Community Foundation for Southwest Washington ran it for about 10 years. They did a fantastic job. And when it started to kind of go away or shift up to the state level, the Greater Vancouver Chamber had started doing some nonprofit work and had stepped into that realm a little bit more. And we thought we were in a fantastic position in between the businesses that we knew could get involved and the nonprofits that we were already working with. And so we picked it up and brought it back last year for the first year. And it's just been really fun ever since.
4: It's just a blitz, right? In other words, you're just getting the word out and giving everyone a chance right here after school starts to give.
5: Exactly. The sense of urgency that it brings is kind of the best and the funnest part about it. The kind of main point of it is to just get anyone and everyone that can and is interested in donating to donate. So the minimum donation is $5. So really, we just want as many people in the region as can and maybe haven't started their philanthropic journey yet to get involved and start giving. And our hope is that everybody in the region hears about Give More 24 and just gets as excited as we are.
4: It's kind of cool that you can save $5. It just doesn't take much to make a difference, right?
5: Yes, exactly. So every single organization, I think I mentioned there's 185 of them. They all do such different things and there's so many different cause categories. So it's a little bit two pronged. $5 makes a difference to every single one of them. And it's fun for the donors to be able to go on there and learn about new organizations that they've maybe never heard of.
4: And of course, these are local. So obviously we're talking about all this money could help your neighbor in different categories too, like you mentioned.
5: Exactly. So that's, I think, why the community gets so excited about it is because it's work that they can see being done in their backyard. So they know that their money is staying local and helping support the local community. And national organizations are fantastic. I mean, I think everything that nonprofits do is amazing, but it's kind of fun for this one specific program that all of their money, they can kind of see it working right in front of them.
4: Yeah. And we're talking every category under the sun, right? From dogs and cats and pets to seniors to children or everything in between.
5: Yeah, exactly. I wish I could name the number of categories that I have off the top of my head. I want to say we have 10 or 15 different categories, and there's a whole handful of nonprofits in every single one of those. So even I learn every year about new organizations that do either like very, very large and broad work or super niche work for, you know, very specific communities or specific animals or specific missions. Yeah, they're all across the board. I wish I could rattle them all off to you. There's just so many.
4: No, it's all good. So you take the money in and how excited are these recipients once they get a little bit of infusion of cash or whatever?
5: Oh my gosh. So that has been the best part for us. And last year was so exciting because it was our first year. So we'd kind of seen it work when the Community Foundation had it and we'd seen how excited the community got about it, but we'd never run it before. And the level that the nonprofits take it to is the best part for me, just to watch what they do. They all are so grateful and so excited about all of the support that I think they always end up a little bit surprised too. They work really hard to campaign for Give More 24 and to get people, you know, excited to donate to their cause. But just the passion that they all have for it is what makes the whole thing so much fun. They get very unique in the ways that they campaign. That's a cool thing about Give More 24 is that it gives them an opportunity to get really creative. So the looks on their faces and everything that I hear from all of them after the event is fantastic.
4: Priceless, in fact. I have no doubt. And they're able to really stretch each dollar, aren't they? In other words, just $1, they can really maximize it because they're professionals, if you will, right? They can make $10 seem like $100.
5: Exactly. And that, I think this is a big thing for a lot of them because they all know that the level of donation is so small that they're going in for, that people can come in and donate at just $5. they do a fantastic job of telling everyone kind of how they utilize that money and why that makes such a difference for them. So each one of them has a page on the website when you go on to look and search through causes. And they do a great job of explaining what they do and, you know, why something as small as $5 or why $25 or why $50 makes such a big impact and what they're able to do with it, even across all sorts of different organizations.
4: Terrific. And so just givemore24.org. Is that the best way for people to take a look and get involved?
5: 100%. Yes, that is exactly where you should start.
4: Awesome. And now that you guys, the Chamber, are in year two, your sophomore year, you probably picked up a few things from last year and hopefully... doing a little better.
5: Oh yeah. It's, I think we learn something new every single time, with any of the programs that we do, but yes, all of the nonprofits have been so great and the donors have been so great. And, we were all kind of learning together last year. We're still learning this year, but yes, I want to say a lot of it is software related, but no, we learn something every year. And I think everybody just gets a little bit better and better every year that they get it under their belt. So I'm excited to see what the nonprofits will do this year.
4: Well done. We wish you the very best of luck. Is there anything about this program you haven't mentioned that you want to say, Hadley?
5: Oh gosh. I just think anybody, whether you're a business or just any type of person, I think just checking out the website and seeing the different ways that you can potentially get involved. Like I said, everybody kind of has the opportunity in this, whether it's on the donor side or the nonprofit side, to get involved in some capacity. And there's so much creativity that kind of be harnessed with this program. So I think anybody that's listening or that's hearing about this at all, just check it out. There's probably a cause or some sort of a mission that you might not even know about that you definitely care about. I think there's a lot of things that lots of different people care about, lots of different organizations care about. And it's just, if you're not involved, get involved in some way, shape, or form. If you can't donate, just check it out and see the other ways that maybe you can share and spread the word. But obviously, I mean, we have 24 hours. We want people to give as much as they can. So
4: probably is a tax write-off, isn't it, for most people?
5: Yep. Oh, yeah. It is a donation just like any other. Yes, you will get a receipt and you will send that to your accountant. So yes, it is. So basically, you're doing yourself a favor. That's the most important part, and giving back.
4: All right. Hadley, thank you so much for being with me. I appreciate it.
5: Yeah, thank you so much.
4: And there is Hadley Phillips from the Greater Vancouver Chamber helping to spearhead Give More 24, a beautiful one-day all-out campaign to support nonprofits in and around Vancouver. Finally, starting with the class of 2027, Oregon high school students will receive personal finance education under a new state requirement. KXL's Tim Lance gets the story from Oregon State Treasurer Elizabeth Steiner.
7: So in 2023, the legislature passed Senate Bill 3, which requires that starting with this upcoming school year, so the kids who will graduate in 2027, everybody has a certain amount of credits in personal finance. Now, I want to be clear that this is not a new idea. 25 years ago, this was a routine part of high school curriculum in Oregon. And when budgets got tight, this was let go, like so many other important adjuncts to high school education. And Oregon is now one of 30 states that's requiring this. And we think it's really important that kids get a fundamental understanding of creating budgets, of the value of saving money early and often, about how to think about debt and what kinds of debt are useful to you and how much debt you can tolerate and afford. What does compound interest mean? All the things that are so important for financial empowerment.
19: How much did your influence, I should say, did your office have on this legislation? Were you instrumental in encouraging lawmakers to make this happen?
7: Well, interestingly, from a personal perspective, I was still in the legislature then, because as you know, I served in the state Senate for 13 years before I was the treasurer, and I was one of the chief sponsors of the legislation, because I believed in this so strongly. And this was before I even knew I was going to be running for state treasurer. But the previous state treasurer, then treasurer, now Secretary of State Reed, was very involved. The legislation was originally proposed by our credit unions across the state because they're very interested in financial empowerment, which is great. So there was a big team effort is what I would say. And it was a strong bipartisan effort. I think it got, if not a unanimous vote, a very close to unanimous vote, which is, you know, rare.
19: You know, and when it comes to this type of education, where would you say it hits home the hardest as far as the lack, I guess, of this kind of education? Is it in our rural communities or is it in the metropolitan areas?
7: Oh, gosh, it's everywhere.
2: It's really a pervasive problem. And one of the reasons we know it's so important, you know, the state treasury does something called the Oregon Financial Wellness Scorecard, which I think you and I have talked about in the past. It comes out every year in January. And one of the things we know from that work is that adults who've had some form of financial empowerment education are much more likely to be saving for emergencies or saving for their children's future education or saving for retirement, and much less likely to feel some of the financial stresses that can have such negative impacts on overall well-being. So that's true in urban areas, it's true in rural areas, it's true across, surprisingly, it's true across all socioeconomic classes.
19: And as of the new school year, I understand that a vast majority of Oregon school districts have bought into this.
2: Absolutely. There was an opportunity for a one-year deferral, and only 5% of Oregon's almost 200 school districts have taken the Department of Education up on that. So 95% of Oregon school districts will be implementing this for the students graduating in 2027, and the other 5% will have it in place for the kids who will graduate in 2028.
19: And finally, how do you see this playing out in the classroom? Where would this be taking place? Who would be responsible for doing the teaching?
2: Well, I think that's going to vary a little bit from school district to school district. You know, we try hard to have subject matter experts teaching the things, but there are a lot of different ways you can come at personal finance education. You can think of it as a math issue. You can think of it as a home economics issue. You can think of it as an English issue because you're learning critical reading to read contracts carefully. There are a lot of different ways you can approach it, both as an individual, a class in and of itself, and ways to integrate it, also integrate it into other curricula. So we are, as a state, we are not telling districts who should be teaching it. We're telling them, here are all the elements that should be part of this education. You decide as a district or as a school who's best suited to teach this.
4: Cool program teaching young people about personal finances. And we say thank you to my partner on Portland's Afternoon News, Tim Lance, for that interview, and also Oregon State Treasurer Elizabeth Steiner. You have been listening to Beyond the Headlines, a behind-the-scenes look at some of this week's stories. 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
21: The trip cut short. I'm Angelo Bavaro, Fox News. President Trump is back at the White House sooner than expected, cutting his weekend at Camp David short by a day as tensions rise in the Middle East. The president returned to Washington Saturday night, even though he was originally scheduled to remain at the presidential retreat until Sunday. The White House has not said why his schedule changed. The return comes as the State Department warns Americans in the Middle East to exercise heightened vigilance and prepare for possible flight cancellations and airspace closures, warning the conflict could escalate rapidly. Meantime, Saudi Arabia says it intercepted a ballistic missile fired by Yemen's Iran-backed Houthi rebels toward Riyadh at dawn Saturday. It was the first Houthi attempt to strike the capital since the latest escalation in fighting. Saudi officials say air defenses also thwarted attempted attacks on civilian infrastructure in several other areas. The Houthis claim they targeted sensitive sites using missiles and drones, but those claims have not been independently verified. No deaths or damage were reported from that intercepted missile. A superstar breaking his silence.
22: Ed Sheeran is speaking out after rapper Macklemore was dropped from his tour for making pro-Palestinian comments on stage. The pop singer opening a solo concert in Philadelphia Saturday, calling what's happening in Gaza catastrophic and unjustifiable. Several supporting acts withdrew after Macklemore was removed last week, a decision Sheeran says was made by the tour promoter. A small group of demonstrators protested outside the stadium. Sheeran apologized for making mistakes and says he wants his music and shows to be about unity and humanity, not politics.
21: Fox's Chanley Painter. Sheeran told the Philadelphia crowd he was not sure how they would react to him, but his apology was met with cheers and applause. 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
21: President Trump will welcome Chinese leader Xi Jinping to the U.S. this week in his first state visit in more than a decade.
23: The president is greeting Xi at Joint Base Andrews, which is rare as U.S. presidents usually welcome foreign leaders at the White House. After that warm meeting, though, the two will delve into some tough topics like AI, Iran, and trade. Treasury Secretary Scott Bessent is helping to spearhead talks on the latter. He and United States Representative Jameson Greer are meeting with Chinese Premier Vi Lufeng in New York today. And per Reuters, Bessent will try to set up some potential agreements on AI, tariffs, and critical minerals. Bessent could also bring up the shared risks of AI opening up the possibility of cooperation.

0: breeding areas where those mosquitoes breed. Lane Kiffin's highly anticipated return to Oxford, ending with a loss to his former team. The LSU coach was back at Ole Miss for the first time since leaving the Rebels for Baton Rouge last year and was greeted by plenty of boos. Eighth-ranked Ole Miss spoiled the return, beating number 7 LSU 32-24, the Tigers rallying from 17 points down to tie it in the fourth, but Ole Miss pulled away, handing Kiffin his first loss as LSU's coach. I'm Angelo Bavaro. This is Fox News.
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6: On the Next Level Training Microphone.
5: Hey, my name is Mike. I'll be guiding us through the program together today. We got about 2 hours or so left. Let me go around the room, though, and introduce you to my fellow compatriots. On my right, the right-hand man, the great-great-great-great-great-great-great-grandson of Daniel Boone. Please welcome him back. His name is Earl.
7: Dr. Corporate, approved memos, lead a workshop, remember birthdays.
6: Oh, good to be back. Good to be back.
5: How are you doing today, sir? How are things in the going in the week of Earl?
6: Doing well. Keeping busy.
5: You know what? I think I forgot to say we promised to bring you all things gun, all the gun time. So we do plan on doing that.
6: All right.
5: Like we say, it's
6: usual.
5: We're going to try to stick to that. We'll try to stick to that.
6: We'll stay on target.
5: We'll see how it goes.
6: Stay on target.
5: So things going all right for you? Everything good?
6: Yeah.
5: Good.
6: Yep.
5: I think the third leg, as we like to call him, he's a little under the weather. So he's sitting at home listening to us there, I'm sure.
6: Surely. Convalescing.
5: Yeah, exactly right. At the pool.
6: With drink in hand.
5: With the day workers bringing him some new beverages. And yeah, exactly. All that good stuff. Good to be back. Good to be back in studio. We had, I know we did a pre-record, a couple weeks ago for the holiday. We took the holiday weekend off, right? Then we had it was a short turnaround last weekend, in and out, you know, between trips. So it was like we got to see each other, but it was like, hey, nice to do it. See you later, you know, that kind of stuff. So now we had some time before the show to sit and catch up with each other and having a good time. Looks like the weather's taking that turn. I don't want to jinx it.
6: Yeah, don't scare it away.
5: Don't jinx it, but we've been in a temperature that starts with an 8. And it's more than a single digit temperature, you know. So it's not 8 degrees outside, is what I'm saying, folks. You know.
6: Yeah.
5: So been nice. Been nice to hear.
6: Well, actually, I've been noticing a little bit cooler than that. Only in the morning.
5: Yeah.
6: You know, only lasts for a little while, but it's down in the 7s.
5: It's only cooler out there because you're out there with it. Earl is cool, baby. He's cool.
6: Yeah.
5: We all walk around, we go to a show somewhere. It's not like, hey, where's Mike? Where's Jason? They're like, where's Earl? They always ask for Earl. So good times. In fact, it's shooting weather again. It's time to get back out there. I know you've been doing it routinely.
6: And I'm going to do some more tomorrow.
5: Doing some more tomorrow?
6: Yes, I am.
5: I got airplane stuff tomorrow.
6: Yeah.
5: Otherwise, I'd go. No, I do.
6: Dang it.
5: I do. I can show you this. I got all my airplane tools right in the back of the truck.
6: Yeah, sure.
5: Wait, what time are you doing it? No, I can't make it. I'm busy all day.
6: Shooting starts at 9.
5: 9. Okay. Nice. Are you doing which match is it?
6: IDPA.
5: Very nice. Very nice. So you're gonna not gonna be able to go with you anymore. You're gonna be all high speed doing real matches and stuff.
6: Yeah. Right.
5: Good stuff. What's the loadout for tomorrow? What are you taking? Tell everybody what you're taking in the range with you.
6: The 2011 Springfield Prodigy. I know it's sacrilege to you, a 1911 in 9mm.
5: No, I don't have any problem with it. I believe, like I said, 9 is the new 22. I don't have any problem with 9mm. I like taking 9.

0: to the range with me. It's now that the price of 9mm ammo is back down again.
1: Yeah,
0: it does what you needed to do on the target. I think depending on the firearm you have, the kick between a 45 and a 9 is basically the same. The one that was ridiculous above that was the 40. You know,
2: yeah,
0: it had all that extra pop to it when it didn't need it. So
2: right.
0: No, I don't have a problem with it. And I like the 2011. I think it's obviously the 1911 is a great platform. It's not what people are, you know, carry for duty guns these days, unless you go to those second and first tier military kind of groups. They still carry it.
2: Well, those do, but then there are more and more law enforcement agencies that are carrying 9mm double stack 1911s, effectively the 2011. That's a common term, but I believe that was brought about by one particular company.
0: Yeah.
2: I'm not advertising for that company.
0: Right, unless you send us a check, then we will. Yeah.
2: It's just a common reference.
0: But the 2011 is still a single action, correct?
2: Yes.
0: See, a lot of agencies won't go to single action because of the whole locked and cocked thing.
2: Right.
0: And yeah, you get out west, you see more that do carry it.
2: Yeah.
0: Yeah. And it's definitely in more sheriff's departments than in police departments. You know?
2: Yeah. I think that might be the case.
0: Yeah. I think it's a great gun. I had a 1911 in, 38 Super.
2: Oh, okay, cool.
0: At one point. And I know that probably undersold it when I sold it,
2: mm-hmm.
0: because I didn't realize it was the sought after caliber for people that did competition shooting.
2: Right.
0: Back
2: right.
0: in the day. Yeah. Mm-hmm. This was back before, like, Gucci Glocks had come out and everybody right. could make a custom gun. You had to buy the best gun on the market and caliber, and that was the one you could get.
2: Right. What started it with me was this year at SHOT Show, I did notice that a double stack 1911 9mm was the baby of SHOT Show. Everybody was releasing one.
0: Yeah.
2: And even more companies since SHOT Show have unveiled them.
0: Right, right.
2: And I just started, curiosity of, I still love Glock.
0: Yeah.
2: I don't advocate it as the end all be all, but it works for me.
0: Yeah.
2: But I just, I wanted to experiment with something else. And I'd always been interested in the 1911
0: yeah.
2: style platform. So I figured, well, this is a caliber I can afford. And also I personally, I'm a fan of round count.
0: Yes.
2: I'm not knocking the 45, but typically you can only have 7.
0: There you go.
2: And I know, if something ever did hit the fan.
0: Yeah.
2: My accuracy is going to go to squat,
0: right.
2: and I want more than 7 rounds.
0: Right.
2: So I started experimenting with it, and I like it. I'm not making the switch.
0: No, I got you. I got you.
2: But as far as for a range toy, I'm not downplaying it.
0: I would say, though, that your accuracy probably is going to be better than you think it is, because the more that you train, the better your accuracy will be, because you train under your stressor is the timer,
2: right.
0: And the competitor. So as long as you train under stress, you'll be able to retain that fine motor skill and kind of stuff, and your heart rate control mm-hmm. when it happens. I just like taking the Glock because that's the everyday, duty gun, everyday carry gun for me.
2: Yeah.
0: If I ever got to the point where start doing IDPA with you, I may look to step into a more, precision target shooting gun.
2: Right.
0: I just carry the other one because that's what I'm carrying every day.
2: Yeah. And quite honestly, I do bounce back and forth. Mm-hmm. I'll run it with my quote unquote carry, and then I'll run it with my range gun. Admittedly, I'm getting lazy. It's the range gun a little bit more often, but I still try to bounce back and forth just to, keep everything fresh.
0: Right, right, right.
2: Better word.
0: You did kind of mention it. I want to make sure we mention it this segment. I was going to mention it earlier, just skipped over it. It's a big day. We got something coming up.
2: What's that?
0: It's 4 months to SHOT Show today.
2: Oh wow!
0: 4 months. We are 2/3 of the way there. We got four. We got 4 more months to go, and
2: nice.
0: we'll be back in Vegas. And you can bet your butthole. Wait, bet your butthole. Who says that?
2: I'm not betting.
0: You can bet
2: that.
0: Your butt. You can bet your butt that we'll be having our party at the Hofbrau House. So you can join us there. Listen, we got more program coming up for you. Stick around. It's Earl and I with you today. Should have Major Bill on the program, but until then. Coming to you live from the Imperium Strategic Group Studios
2: on the Next Level Training microphone.
0: See you after the break.

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5: On the Next Level Training microphone.
0: Okay, so I think we're going to talk a little bit more about this week. We didn't talk about it previously the show, but last week we talked about suppressors and the court decision saying that suppressors are not firearms and not like firearms transfers. We know we had the previous decision. Was it earlier this year or last year? I can't recall now when they said. I think it was back in January or February, where they said that the $200 tax stamp no longer costs $200, for suppressors.
5: Yep. I've got a few $0 tax stamps myself.
0: You know, and it's weird to think about it this way. Those are going to be collectible someday because of the stamp value. Because when you get your form back, folks, there's an actual stamp on it.
5: Mm-hmm.
0: But now that's a $0 tax stamp, and that was only out for 8 or 10 months. And the stamp collecting business, that's a big deal. So I was like, man, I wonder if those are going to be worth more. They're going to be worth more.
5: Unfortunately, yeah. All mine's just electronic. I don't have an actual.
0: Oh, you don't. You did them all e-files. Yeah, okay, yeah. I like the stamps, but I do like the speed of e-file.
5: Oh yeah, I had my first batch of e-files came back in less than 7 days.
0: That's pretty cool, considering they used to take a year.
5: Yeah,
0: yeah, yeah.
5: Yeah.
0: They finally took our advice. The NFA hired them people from Chick-fil-A drive-thru.
5: Yep.
0: You got them out there, you know, running people through. That's that's how you make that happen right there. Uh-huh. That's how you make that happen. DOJ stands down on NFA challenge after White House intervention. Listen, for all you people that say Trump's done nothing for guns, it hurts my feelings sometimes because we have conservatives that have the Trump derangement syndrome.
5: And unfortunately.
0: And I don't wave the flag on everything he does, most of it. But you know, I don't get those people. I don't. Why? Here's a guy who's in your party. Why are you fighting with him? Oh, I don't like his attitude. Neither do I. You know, sometimes he could be a little rude, a little abrasive. But I just think we need that at this point. And he gets the job done.
5: Yeah.
0: You know, look what he's done. Look what he's done in Europe. You know, look what he's done with the, you know, the NATO and UN. Yeah, just unbelievable. President Trump has directed the Justice Department not to appeal the federal ruling blocking enforcement of key NFA National Firearms Act provisions against covered plaintiffs, members, and customers. That's just,
5: yeah.
0: I love it when the article says, let's give credit to where credit is due. It's you know, it's President Trump. Now, this all results, obviously, from new decisions based on the Bruin decision, mm-hmm. against the New York State Rifle Pistol Association.
5: Right.
0: By the way, guess who appointed those three Supreme Court justices that made the difference in that case?
5: President Trump.
0: Hey, ding, ding, ding, ding, ding. Have a cigar. Have a cigar.
5: Look at the big brain on Earl.
0: According to sources in Congress, the Department of Justice will not appeal the decision in Silencer Shop Foundation versus ATF. If you recall, the district court in Texas decided the case last month. Judge ruled that NFA, the National Firearms Act, as applied to suppressors, short barrel rifles, short barrel shotguns, and any other weapons, is unconstitutional.
5: Nice.
0: The One Big Beautiful Bill Act eliminated the $200 tax stamp on those devices and therefore removed the requirement to register them with the ATF, provide fingerprints, and submit photos. I don't think that part's right. I believe you still had to do all of that. You just did not have to pay the $200 tax stamp.
5: Well,
0: I'm sorry. What to say. The bill said no. There was a court decision that said you still have to do that.
5: Right.
0: It said you didn't have to pay the tax, but you still had to do that other stuff, like you did with e-filing.
5: Yes.
0: Yeah.
5: Yes.
0: Yeah.
5: Yeah. I did. Let's just say, just for conversation, it was 2 months ago that I did a few different suppressors. That, yeah, I still did the photo and fingerprints, right, and paperwork, right, but no money.
0: So as of now, you won't have to.
5: Nice.
0: You won't have to. Now,
5: there been several, and I think it's the status quo now, of their transferring suppressors on a simple 4473.
0: Yeah, and that's still the issue that the concern I have is, now that we've had the president come out and say, to tell DOJ we're not contesting this. I think we were a little bit pushy with the ATF. Like, guys, give us some answers here. How do you want us to do the paperwork? How do we do in the transfer?
5: Right.
0: Are we doing a transfer at all? Are we just doing a receipt at all? You know, obviously on a short barrel rifle, you still have to do the firearm transfer paperwork, you know, for class one style.
5: Right.
0: Just like you're buying a regular gun, right, on a 4473. But you don't have to do the class three application anymore for it.
5: Right.
0: Same thing with a short barrel shotgun. Mm-hmm. You don't have to do that anymore, according to the original decision out of Texas. Because that's still a gun and that's still a shotgun. It may not be a short barrel rifle or a short barrel shotgun, still a rifle, still a shotgun, still has to have the background checked out.
5: Right.
0: Right. But with the suppressor, they said not even a gun at all. So we were kind of in the dark on like, what would we

0: we do? Do I just hand you cash or hand me the suppressor? Do I do a standard background check? Do I do anything at all? And I think now I understand why the ATF didn't give us a course of action. Like, we want you to do a 4473 background check form.
1: Mm-hmm.
0: Because they weren't sure if they were appealing it or not.
1: Right.
0: Now that we know they're not going to be appealing that decision, I would expect this week for an answer to come up on how to do a purchase of a suppressor.
1: Yeah. Yeah. That's, you know, in a sense, I mean, on one hand, I would like for the general buying public to slow down and wait till we get some guidance.
0: Yes.
1: But then also, I kind of do like the aspect of the citizens telling the government, you're there to serve us. This is how we want things done.
0: Yeah.
1: Get it straight.
0: Yes. No, and I definitely like that. And we'll absolutely be taking care of it. My only hold up on my own part is because we've seen this in the past.
1: Right.
0: We've seen a provision of a ATF, you know, whether it's the U.S. code or a policy,
1: right,
0: whatever they have. And you follow that, and then
1: you're
0: 5 years later,
1: we have a memo.
0: Right. Then 5 years later, they change it,
1: right,
0: and they come to your house and go, remember that thing you did legally 5 years ago?
1: Yeah.
0: Well, now it's not legal anymore. Uh-huh. And you're like, well, aren't you supposed to tell me? No.
1: Uh-huh.
0: So I don't want to get caught in that,
1: yeah,
0: you know, whirlwind.
1: Yeah, that's an aspect. The big thing that I you know, we were talking off air, this all sounds good, but it also opens up another can of worms. If, you know, we're looking at waiting on letting them figure out how they want things done.
0: Yeah.
1: Because the big question I have, okay, we've already kind of determined, or it looks like it's being determined, of how to buy a new SBR. But what about all the lowers I already own that I want to take that 16-inch barrel off and slap a 12-inch barrel on?
0: Yeah, I would. And again, this is an assumption. So, folks, don't go out and do this.
1: Yeah,
0: you know?
1: This is not yeah, legal advice by any means.
0: I would think if it's no longer, you know, the law, I could do what I want. Catalytic converters on cars. Let's think about that. We have a catalytic converter on cars because pollution control.
1: Mm-hmm.
0: If they came out tomorrow and said, catalytic, we no longer are enforcing catalytic converters, does that mean I could take it off the car I already own, or is it just applied to new ones? It's the same kind of question.
1: Right.
0: You know?
1: Right.
0: I understand, folks, there's no constitutional right to a car. I'm just trying to give a layman's, understanding of it.
1: I kind of go with whatever the government doesn't know won't hurt me.
0: Yes, yes, yes. I'm there. And that's why, listen, I think, just like when I purchase my books, I'm going to be purchasing my suppressors with cash, you know,
1: you know, again,
0: that, yeah.
1: Not legal advice.
0: Yeah, yeah. That way when they change their minds and they go to the gun store and they go, who'd you sell it to? He goes, I sold it to 3 Benjamin Franklins. That's who I sold it to.
1: Yep.
0: You know? Yep. No receipt, you get no ID? Was no requirement.
1: Yeah.
0: Was no requirement, you know? So I'm going to be making – listen, I've already got them identified. I've already talked to a couple friends of ours in the manufacturing business. Got some serial numbers and everything set aside for me.
1: Right. Nice.
0: You
1: know,
0: waiting to go. Waiting to go.
1: 1, 2, 3, 4, 5.
0: 1, 2, 3, 4, 5. That's it. Listen, I'll tell you, that's another one you and I have both fallen into traps in because we know so many manufacturers and we have a favorite serial number. I bet you I got 2 safes full of things just with my serial number on it because I don't want to turn them down when they go, hey, we got another one to hit your number. We got another one to hit your number. I'll take it.
1: Okay.
0: I'll take it. Yeah.
1: All right.
0: Yeah. And then we got a good friend of ours who, they make so many different variations every time they come up with a new design. It starts serial numbers all over again, and we got some low serial numbers, so I must have 40 of them with my serial number on them. You know, talking about AR receivers.
1: Yeah.
0: You know, so it's this is good news. We should get more clarification, but it just continues to go down the path of pro gun President Trump hooking you up, bro.
1: Yeah.
0: Mm-hmm. So you're listening to Arms Room Radio, coming to you from the Imperium Strategic Group
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1: I call it honestly provocative talk radio. Right. Now, some people take the provocative wrong. All I'm saying is if I can provoke you to think about something. So when somebody hears something and they say, hold on, guns are used to defend the people? If you asked people, do people ever use guns to defend themselves legally? They'd say, well, yeah, I suppose. Probably happens, but not much. How about a million times a year?
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2: 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President Trump weighing next steps on Iran.
3: President Trump tells Fox News he's in a deciding mode and that very big things are going to be happening in the not so distant future. The president described the current choices on the table as wiping Iran out, letting them rot economically, or making a deal.
2: Fox's Trey Yingst. Iran, one of those issues world leaders, including President Trump, will discuss as they gather for the UN General Assembly this week. Tight security taking shape in New York City.
4: Thankfully, there are no known credible threats. The Secret Service showed us how it'll be monitoring for anything that could pop up. The Secret Service works with 20 partner agencies, including the NYPD and the Department of War, all monitoring for potential threats.
2: Fox's C.B. 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
14: Okay, so we got more good news from the DOJ. It's just so weird to, you know, say this, you know, the word over the DOJ, but
15: I'm waiting for the other shoe to drop.
14: Right, you know, right. I guess we kind of know what direction the ATF's heading in, you know, to be like many of the federal agencies, you know, to be more citizen friendly, mm-hmm. right? You know, and instead of trying to restrict rights, trying to find a way for you to enjoy your rights.
8: Yeah.
14: You know, so the DOJ says the federal handgun ban for

0: adults under 21 is unconstitutional. Justice Department Office of Legal Counsel concluded that the federal government cannot constitutionally punish FFLs for selling handguns to otherwise law-abiding adults between 18 and 20. Now, so far, as we're talking about, this is the purchase, right?
1: Right.
0: We saw recently another case that said carry as well. So, I mean, this is kind of like giving all rights back to 18 into 20-year-olds.
1: Yeah.
0: I mean, when it comes to firearms.
1: How many other categories? 18, you're considered an adult.
0: Yeah.
1: Except owning, purchasing, and carrying a firearm.
0: Right, right. It makes sense. And listen, I know there's a lot of people out there that same way Earl and I are, because we were both 18 at one point, and we both have kids that have gone through that age. And I've watched the kids at the 18-year-olds going, I don't want to let them light a candle on a cake by themselves, let alone let them carry a firearm, because you're a kid, and you think that. And you look at the other kids out there, 18 years old, and you're like, what are they doing? What are these doing? But, you'd already started your professional life and had a family. And I was in the military. I'd done the same thing when we were 18, 19 years old. So,
1: yeah,
0: I don't know if. That's a difference, because all parents want their kids to have it a little bit easier. We kept our kids at school, and I don't know. I'm not even sure where I'm going with that. But
1: yeah,
0: but,
1: well, no, I mean, just to, my personal life experience, that as far as rights and responsibilities go, it's kind of funny to think legally I was allowed to be in charge of another human being growing up.
0: Yeah.
1: Before I was allowed to purchase and own a handgun.
0: Well, listen, if they had licensures for making kids, there'd be, boy, that denial line would be. You don't think we get enough judges in immigration? Try and get judges for having. So why, sir? Well, you see, Your Honor, she's hot. Denied. Okay. Justice Department's Office of Legal Counsel has concluded that the federal government cannot constitutionally threaten gun dealers with prison for selling handguns to law-abiding adults between 18 and 20 years old. Now, again, that's the federal level now. So that's right. What we're getting from the federal government. That's what we're getting from the DOJ. So no longer will ATF be looking at that at a gun dealer, at a licensed dealer. Now, can the state still restrict that? Yeah, they can.
1: Right.
0: Yeah, they can until the feds come along, and there's got to be a court case, because remember, the feds can't put out a rule. They can't change state law.
1: Right.
0: The federal government can't change state law in their laws. They can get the court case that says, listen, what you're doing there is unconstitutional. You can't do that anymore.
1: Right.
0: Right. So that's what we're gonna have to see. And I know there's been a ruling out there on that. So we'll just have to wait and see if that makes it to the Supreme Court. We'll see. In a 49-page opinion issued this week, Attorney General Elliot Gazer determined that applying the 18 U.S. Code to young adults violates the Second Amendment. Those provisions of the Gun Control Act of 1968 prohibit federally licensed dealers from selling handguns or handgun ammo to anyone under 21. So there you go. Again, this applies to FFLs. And the ammo part. Listen, I think maybe, Earl, in 1968, it was a little bit easier to tell handgun ammo from rifle ammo, right?
1: Yeah,
0: you came
1: probably.
0: In, you go, I want a 30-06 ammo. How old are you? I'm 18. Here you go, son. Because that's rifle round only, right?
1: Pretty much.
0: Now you go and you go, I want 9mm ammo. You go, well, what's that for? It's a pistol. How old are you? 19. Can't have it. Can I buy some for my rifle? Or sure. You just can't buy it for your handgun. What?
1: What about my pistol caliber carbine?
0: Yeah.
1: Oh, okay. Then you're good.
0: How about my 5.56 pistol? But you mean your 5.56 rifle? Yes. Okay. It was just so ridiculous to try and track that, before. The opinion's conclusion is direct. The statutes may not be enforced to impose criminal penalties on dealers who sell handguns to otherwise law-abiding adults between 18 and 20. It's not between 18 and 20. It's from 18 to 20. English is important, because you say between 18 and 20, that means only 19-year-olds.
1: Yeah.
0: Okay. Right. Let's get the words right. Who wrote this? I have to throw him under the bus here real quick. Let's see who wrote by.
1: I know this is off topic, but I'm wondering if this is going to trickle down and affect and come into effect in out of state handgun sales, to where if I'm on vacation out west, let's say Wyoming, and attend a gun show and find the handgun I've been searching for, that I can buy it and take possession of it while I'm there, not just buy it and have it shipped to an FFL back in my home state.
0: I would say that this one probably doesn't apply to that.
1: Right.
0: But I would say that this is a predecessor to that.
1: Something may trickle down.
0: Exactly. Let's talk about that for a minute. You and I did the gun show circuit for lots of years here in Florida.
1: Mm-hmm.
0: And it didn't matter if we were going from Pensacola to Miami, and that's about 1,000 miles apart, folks.
1: It seems like
0: you would see the same dealers and the same guns over and over again, because they're restricted to a dealer's restricted to gun sales within the state because some of those weird rules.
1: Mm-hmm.
0: If I wanted to take rifles or handguns to a Georgia show, I would have to transfer my entire inventory from my books to a Georgia dealer in order for them to buy them. And then at the end of the day or end of the show, they'd have to transfer everything back, not just the one gun that they picked out. And very little people did that because it was an incredible amount of work to do to your books,
1: right?
0: To do to your logbooks. So I found in my travels, and just like you and I traveling around the country doing this Arms Room Radio gig now for, 12, 13 years, something like that, go to gun shows, and every gun I've been looking for is in another state.
1: Uh-huh.
0: Because all the ones that I've found in this state are gone already.
1: Yeah.
0: You know, it's just like, I've been looking for this one, but I've only been looking in one out of 50 states,
1: mm-hmm.
0: right? I remember going to Arizona finding guns I want, going to Kentucky finding guns I want, going to Georgia finding guns I want. Bought them, just had them shipped to my FFL.
1: Yeah.
0: Which was me. So, guys, like, you got an FFL, you could take it with you right now. I was like, I'm not taking another gun on the airplane, dude.
1: Because
0: then I'm going to have to buy another metal case to put it in. It's not going to fit in the case I already have.
1: Yeah.
0: So, but yeah, trust me, folks, if you're looking for a gun and you can't find it at your local show, check online with like a gun broker, because they deal with all 50 states.
1: Yeah.
0: But a lot of the guns you see at gun shows, I would say less than 10% of them, those dealers are putting online.
1: Yeah.
0: So when you go to a gun show in another state, you're going to see a lot of stuff that you haven't seen in your own state. It's just the way it works.
1: Mm-hmm.
0: It's just the way it works. So, I picked up a bunch like that. Bunch of guns. And some of them were like, man, I can't believe I found another one. Well, let me get it to keep the company of the gun I already have. You know, because, if something goes wrong, I'll have
1: a backup.
0: I'll have spare parts.
1: Right? One is done, two is one.
0: I got two hands. Okay, why waste time reloading? All right.
1: You are from New York.
0: That's it. It's a New York reload. Just grab another gun. I'm not everybody can be no John Wick reloader, you know?
1: Yeah.
0: That guy crazy. I want to know where he kept all that ammo. I mean, I saw the gun and I saw two mags, but he didn't stop at two mags.
1: No.
0: He got moving with them slidey guns.
1: Mm-hmm.
0: All right. So good news for under 18s. Again, I know I've seen the court case already for they can carry, and I believe that was another Texas case, if I recall, that you can't restrict somebody from 18 to 20 from carrying a firearm, or a handgun or a rifle.
1: Right.
0: Because they're an adult.
1: Yeah.
0: Just like you said. Listen, if the insurance industry wants to mess around with you, it's a private industry. We don't give good car rental rates until, 25. We don't give good insurance rates until 25. Okay. It's a private company. Go find somebody else,
1: Right.
0: By the way, the reason you pay more is because you're not really responsible with the car. You seem to get in car wrecks a lot more. It's not a constitutional right.
1: Right.
0: So
1: this is another category that good gun news coming from the federal government.
0: Wonderful. 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
2: On the Next Level Training Microphones.
1: So, Earl,
2: yes?
1: like we were talking about a couple segments ago, when it comes to 18 to 20-year-olds buying firearms,
2: right?
1: We said, well, what about buying guns out of state?
2: Right.
1: And all we had to do was look over at our crack research staff, and they said, ooh, we got a story on that, too. Sorry we didn't send it to you. So we got that story.
2: Well, that's kind of a little indicator of what kind of research we do in the breaks.
1: Yeah. Well, listen, we got the
2: little behind the scenes information, folks.
1: You got the interns here working pretty hard. You know, we try to pay attention to them every once in a while. You know, like when my beverage gets low, you know, or my foot needs massaging or something like that. New Orleans, there we go. Firearms Policy Coalition announced yesterday. That's why we didn't see it. a major victory in the Elite Precision Customs versus ATF, with the United States Court of Appeals for the Fifth Circuit holding that the federal government's ban on direct interstate handgun purchases violates the Second Amendment. Court reversed the lower court's dismissal of the case and rendered judgment for FPC and its co-plaintiffs.
2: Nice.
1: First off, let me say this.
2: Yes.
1: If you're not a member of the Firearms Policy Coalition, if you're not a member of the Second Amendment Foundation,
2: you're wrong.
1: You're wrong. Listen, I think they're $25-$35 a year. I think you could join the SAF for the lifetime membership for like $150. 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Guess what? Guess how you become a member of that organization.
2: Give them a donation.
1: Hey, give them a little donation. 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And it's the same with the Second Amendment Foundation. 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Saf.org. Federal laws challenged by FPC categorically prohibit people from directly purchasing handguns from licensed dealers outside their state of residence. What's that mean? That means, just as Earl said before, he's traveling to Montana, stops at a gun shop, stops at a gun store, and says, man, I like that pistol. And they say, cool, where do you live? And he says, Florida. They go, sorry about your luck. Now, you can buy the gun.
2: Yes.
1: Prior to this ruling, you could buy the gun, but you'd have to have it shipped to an FFL in your home state.
2: Correct.
1: All right? This decision here is based on the fact that a right delayed is a right denied.
2: Right.
1: Okay? They were saying that the FFL to FFL transfer got rid of the problem, you know, the hurt that's been done to you that you can't take it immediately. Well, they said, I'm sorry, if he has to send it to another dealer, that might take one day, it might take 3 days, it might take a week.
2: And pay more money.
1: Correct. That right delayed is the right denied, and we say that's unconstitutional.
2: Mm-hmm.
1: So I believe this comes under the booyah category.
2: Gotcha.
1: Yep. Federal laws while federal law provides exceptions for interstate rifle and shotgun purchases.
2: Correct.
1: Handgun buyers are said forced to arrange an additional transfer through a licensed dealer in that home state, like we just said, which is odd that rifles and shotguns, you could do this with it.
2: Mm-hmm.
1: You could do this with it. Now, wherever you are, you have to, you know, make sure you meet those state's laws for purchasing whatever they may have. You know, if it's a state with an assault weapon ban, you're not going to go there and say, hey, I'm from Florida, I'd like to buy an assault weapon. They don't sell them there.
2: Right.
1: They don't sell them there, you know. So you
2: I don't want to buy any assault weapons. I want to buy that AR.
1: Right, yeah. The Fifth Circuit's conclusion was unequivocal. The ban sullies the plain text of the Second Amendment and is inconsistent with the nation's tradition of firearms and regulations. Where'd that come from?
2: Bruin?
1: Little case we know is Bruin. And thank you, President Trump, for appointing those members of the Supreme Court. You know? Listen, I knew it was a victory when we appointed somebody on the court with the name Barrett. You know?
2: Yeah. Though she's brought up, you know, she made us doubt her a little bit. But yeah, that was when she was being interviewed.
1: Yeah.
2: Yeah, that was one of the things I was like, oh, yeah. So, Barrett, yeah, that's a good thing.
1: For the most part, Kavanaugh, Gorsuch, and Barrett have all been on the conservative side when it comes to firearms issues. Mm-hmm. So we have seen that. There's other things that they have little differences on, differences of opinion on. But, you know, that's what you want from a Supreme Court. You don't want you don't want nine robots. I mean, unless they're all, you know, Antonin Scalia then or, you know, Clarence Thomas. Then I'm cool with that. But in fact, I heard somebody said the other day that the liberals, the Democrats, are saying we're going to appoint four more members or authorize four more members of the Supreme Court to stop Trump. I say, do it now. Let Trump appoint four more. Come on. Oh, well, is that what you meant? Yeah, you don't want to do it that way? Oh, but you wanted to stack on your side. You thought that was okay.
2: Yeah, we want to stack the cart in our favor.
1: Yeah, yeah. Massive victory for the people and another major defeat for federal government's unconstitutional gun control regime. Your right to keep and bear arms does not stop at your state line, and the government cannot make you pay a penalty just to exercise it. Fifth Circuit got it exactly right. This is a purchase ban. It's a presumptively unconstitutional, and the government failed to justify it. We told the federal government we were coming for this ban, and today we beat them. That's from our good friend, President, FPC President Brandon Combs. So great job, Brandon. Great great job with you and all your folks there. Now we're all like, it might be time for a road trip. You know what I'm saying? You know what I'm saying?
2: Yeah. Hit some out-of-state gun shows?
1: Yep. Now, again, folks, check the local state laws. The local state law may have one that says they don't want it, transferred. Now, a lot of there's a number of states, you can guess who they are, that make an FFL, a gun dealer, get a state gun dealer license as well. Mm-hmm. So they can have more control, because a lot of times the federal government says, we're not sharing the records with you. You know, like if they come in and go, well, we want to see those records. They go, no, you got no right to see the records. Well, if that state has their own state gun dealing licensing regime, they get to see them then.
2: Right.
1: Because they tell the gun dealer, sure, you don't have to give them to us, but then we can revoke your gun dealing license in the state.
2: Right.
1: And you can't deal here in the state anymore. Mm-hmm. Your FFL is fine, but you can't deal here in the state anymore.
2: Right.
1: You know, it's ridiculous that some states still have this. I'm sure, you know, as President Trump approaches his third, fourth, and fifth terms, we will work through all of these in the kingdom of Trump while you're swimming in Lake America or the Gulf of America. You know,
2: take your pick. You want fresh water? Or you want salt water?
1: There you go. Yeah, it's just more good news. And I know Brandon and his folks they're going crazy. They used to be they started out regional. Remember, they were California.
2: Right.
1: California-based, worked their way into Nevada, mm-hmm. Pacific mm-hmm. Northwest. Clearly now, one of the nation's leaders.
2: They're nationwide.
1: Yeah, one of the nation's leaders in fighting for your firearm rights.
2: Oh, yeah.
1: Your gun rights, yeah. So, good people. We may have to call and get him or Corey there. Corey Wisniewski.
2: Yes.
1: Wisniewski.
2: Yeah. Okay. Whatever.
1: They're chief of their legal bureau there.
2: Yeah. We sit down with Corey at SHOT Show. And, you know, how many different stories do we get? You know, he's, oh, I got this court case. I got this court case. I got this court case. Like, hold on. We don't have that much, you know, recording media.
1: I think Corey told us at one point they had like 58 active cases that they were working on. Yeah. So good stuff. Good stuff. Good stuff for them. Good stuff for us. Good stuff for everybody. So. We've got more stuff coming back for you. We got more show. We got about a minute or so left here. Really big shoe. Where do you want to tell people where you're shooting tomorrow in case anybody wants to come over there and join?
2: Yeah, it's local in Central Florida, Titusville Rifle and Pistol Club. It's open to the general public. Yep. You don't have to be a member.
1: Yep.
2: First firearm. I think it costs you $15 to play. And any additional, I believe, is another $5 extra. Pistol caliber only.
1: Really nice outdoor range. It's north of about 5-10 miles north of the Titusville proper. So don't pull into Titusville the last minute and think you're going to get there on time. So great place. Come on out. Go shooting with Earl. You know,
2: go shooting with Earl. Don't laugh.
1: No, No, definitely not. Definitely not. Yeah. There's nothing to laugh at there. Serious business. Earl's shooting serious business.
2: Yeah, no. Earl's having fun.
1: Yep, there you go. All right, we're going to have more show coming back for you after the break. Major Bill should be joining us.
2: Hopefully.
1: That's the initial reports.
2: Hopefully.
1: And it's probably because I think hockey starts tomorrow.
2: Oh, boy.
1: So it might be the last time we see him for a while.
2: Yeah.
1: You're listening to, until next hour, please exercise your Second Amendment rights responsibly.
2: If you're not ready, get ready.
1: You are ready, stay ready.
2: And remember, keep your head on a swivel.
1: See you after the break.

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1: We cover it all. 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Freedom 970. 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
2: Iran on notice. I'm Angelo Bavaro, Fox News. President Trump warning that a major decision on possible new U.S. military action could be coming.
3: President Trump tells Fox News

0: He's in a deciding mode and that very big things are going to be happening in the not so distant future. The president described the current choices on the table as wiping Iran out, letting them rot economically, or making a deal. He added, my question is, if and when do I blow the entire nation up? They better behave. Now, I asked the president about the UN General Assembly this week. Iranian President Masoud Pezeshkian is going to be there. And I asked if he'd be open to meeting with the Iranian leader, and he said he'd probably be open to it, but described this weekend as no different from any other weekend.
1: That is Fox's Trey Yingst. The war with Iran now in its seventh month. The U.S. continues its naval blockade of Iranian ports, while Iran restricts shipping through the Strait of Hormuz. Fighting also continues across the wider region. Meantime, President Trump will also welcome Chinese leader Xi Jinping to the U.S. this week in his first state visit in more than a decade.
2: The president is greeting Xi at Joint Base Andrews, which is rare as U.S. presidents usually welcome foreign leaders at the White House. After that warm meeting, though, the two will delve into some tough topics like AI, Iran, and trade. Treasury Secretary Scott Bessent is helping to spearhead talks on the latter. He and United States Representative Jameson Greer are meeting with Chinese Premier Vi Lufeng in New York today. And per Reuters, Bessent will try to set up some potential agreements on AI, tariffs, and critical minerals. Bessent could also bring up the shared risks of AI opening up the possibility of cooperation with China on the issue.
1: That is Fox's Madeline Rivera. 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
3: On the Next Level Training Microphone.
2: Hey, my name is Mike. We promise to bring you all things gun, all the gun time. Let me go around the room real quick and introduce you to our fellow compatriots that we'll be spending about an hour or so together today. On my right is the right-hand man, the great-great-great-great-great-great-great-grandson of Daniel Boone. Please welcome back. His name is Earl. Approved memos. Lead a
3: workshop. Remember birthdays. Oh, good to be back. Good to be back.
2: How are you doing, sir? How are things in the week of Earl?
3: Doing well. Doing well. Keeping busy.
2: Now, I know you've had some different routes that the company, the big old trucking company's been sending you on there.
3: Yeah.
2: Any new places this week? Anything interesting?
3: Nothing new this week,
2: right?
3: Or past 2-3 weeks.
2: Okay. So
3: surprisingly, I've been able to do my scheduled assignment.
2: Gotcha.
3: The new thing is, in that when I was getting bounced around, getting sent different places, I was able to finally schedule a check ride for a new certification.
2: Okay.
3: I'm now qualified to pull double 48-foot trailers.
2: Oh, baby. That's a train. That's right.
3: Yeah.
2: That is, yeah.
3: Up to 120 foot long,
2: yep.
3: Up to 147,000 pounds.
2: That's 147,000 pounds of screaming steel and sex appeal.
3: Don't worry, folks. In Florida, that's only allowed on one highway.
2: Right.
3: That's the Florida Turnpike.
2: It's the one right in front of me. It's the one I'm always in. Yeah, yeah. And then it's a left lane when there's only one lane open, you know?
3: Mm-hmm.
2: Yeah, that's awesome. That's a big deal. Does that, the other states you go to, do they have that?
3: Other states do that. Again, very, very controlled what highways they do. I think I've heard Pennsylvania does it on a couple different highways. Predominantly, though, it's out west.
2: Okay.
3: Whether they're haul,
2: yeah,
3: triple pups, triple 28-foot trailers,
2: right,
3: or double 48 or 53-foot trailers.
2: I know in Australia...
3: Those are road trains.
2: Yeah,
3: those are like 6 to 9 trailers.
2: Yes, and I don't know if it's the pups or the full size.
3: Full size.
2: But yeah, they run them. Because listen, I want you to imagine, folks, if you're ever in Australia, everything's on the coast, right? Interior is like, if you've seen Crocodile Dundee, that's the interior of Australia. There's no, like, I'm going to drive to Kansas City in the middle of the continent. No, there's nothing there.
3: Mm-hmm.
2: It's all borders, you know, it's
3: right,
2: all border
3: right.
2: stuff. So that's literally how they ship stuff, you know, across, you know, I guess it's cheaper to put 6 trailers together than it is to put it on ship and float around.
3: Right.
2: Yeah.
3: Right.
2: So
3: typically, predominantly most of what's done in Australia is mining operations, where it's mined on one edge of the central area of Australia,
2: right,
3: and then the refining area is on the other side.
2: Yeah.
3: So they just drive straight across.
2: And they don't have the rail system that we do.
3: No,
2: they have some,
3: yeah,
2: but they never, you know, they never did manifest destiny across their continent, because all they had to do was sail around to get to the other side. So they have to build the train to do it. Back then, it was cheaper to get on the sailboat and go around.
3: Right, yeah, right. And in fact, they don't even have a good highway system. A lot of the roads that those road trains are on,
2: right,
3: are dirt roads.
2: Wow.
3: Yeah.
2: That's pretty intense. I didn't know that.
3: Yeah.
2: That's crazy. That's craziness. Well, good. Congratulations on the new certification. Is that
3: when I do it? It is a little pay bump, but
2: yeah.
3: I did it for myself as another option.
2: There you go.
3: I'm now qualified.

0: qualified for every single run that your company makes, terminal offers.
1: Well, let me know when they do it. We'll hit the Sizzler.
0: We go in Sizzler. We go in Sizzler.
1: Listen, I had to go up to
0: buying.
1: Yeah, I had to go to northern Georgia, southern Tennessee a couple times in the past 6 weeks. About 40, 50 miles into Georgia on 75, they got a Sizzler.
0: Yeah.
1: They got a Sizzler, yep. The people I were with didn't want to go, so they waited outside.
0: I'm going.
1: they're like, there's a Chick-fil-A over here. I'm like, go. Uh-huh. I'm going Sizzler, baby. I'm going Sizzler. So did that as well. I know that we've got some friends listening to the program. They let me know they're listening today. Yeah, friends out west.
0: All right.
1: You'll know who I'm talking about immediately when I say, how about them Cowboys? How about them Cowboys? Yeah, and they're 0-1. So I'll rub that in. This might be the first time ever that the Jets have been 1-0 and the Cowboys are 0-1. So,
0: oh, you
1: feeling that good feeling right now?
0: You're gonna kick somebody while they're down.
1: Yeah, huh? Listen, I've sent it to him a text. I told him I'm putting that on over here, man. Jets are 1-0. Come on, yeah. Listen, we're probably end up going 1-16, but we're 1-0 right now. Man. Normally takes us 7 or 8 losses before we can get a victory under our belt. So, Jets last victory Super Bowl. 1969.
0: Yeah. Were you walking good back then?
1: It was crawling good back then. It was crawling good back then. In fact, I want to say it's the Jets' last Super Bowl appearance too. So, you know, the problem was they moved them to New Jersey, and you moved to New Jersey, and you're like, yeah, who cares?
0: It's Jersey.
1: It's Jersey. They have been. There is talk, so they want to move the Jets. Out because they share a stadium with the Giants there
0: somewhere up there
1: the Meadowlands that they want to move them to where the Long Islanders play, the Islanders for the NHL, because they play just inside Nassau County just outside New York City. So with they've redone Belmont Track there. They've got the new arena for the UBS Arena for where the Islanders play. New, 5-6 years old, something like that. That there's room there to bring the Jets there, and I'm like, do it, bring them back, bring them back to New York. You know, so that'd be interesting. Here you go, threw a little all kinds of sports at you right there.
0: Yeah.
1: So you got your weekly sports update. I'm sure when we get Major Bill on. Listen, we might have a whole segment on hockey because this is opening weekend, I believe, for hockey. I don't know if they call it opening weekend. Open ice, new ice, fresh ice.
0: No clue.
1: I don't know. So I'm a Charlestown Chiefs fan, so that's I like the Winnipeg Jets. The Winnipeg Jets, because they finish about 500 every year, and the New York Jets don't. So at least I have a Jets team that wins every once in a while.
0: It's funny how you root for teams that, you know, doing 500 is good.
1: Yeah.
0: The Mets, the Jets.
1: I don't even want to talk about the Mets. although they took some games from the Yankees when we were up there. I saw them play the Yankees. Oh, that's, you know, too bad Jason's not here. Ninth inning, or somebody knows the ninth inning. During the game, I think it was 6th or 7th inning, at 9:11 p.m., some jackwagon jumped out of the stands with a Palestine flag and ran across the field.
0: How bad did he get a beat down?
1: Listen, so bad that the guy that tackled him was the player of the game the next game. They brought him on the field to say, yesterday's best tackle of the game was by.
0: And you were at a baseball game.
1: Exactly right.
0: Best tackle of the game.
1: Yeah, the guy's probably playing for the Jets now. It's probably why they won. It was a beautiful open field tackle. It was pretty intense. All right, you're listening to Arms Room Radio, brought to you by the Imperium Strategic Group.
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5: On the Next Level Training microphone.
0: All right, out to California.
5: California.
0: California. Here we go. Where it's the land of fruits and nuts.
5: Predominantly nuts.
0: Yeah. What did you say? It's earthquakes, mudslides, fires. So it's a great place to live.
5: Yeah.
0: It's a great place.
5: Yeah, Florida, we don't have to worry about hurricanes.
0: Yeah, we know when they're coming.
5: Yeah, you can see them coming three weeks out.
0: They tell us. So we got plenty of time to buy all the party supplies we need for when a hurricane's coming.
5: Exactly. Yeah. Though we do have mosquitoes and love bugs.
0: Drive faster. Just don't drive the bike. And if you do have a full face shield.
5: Don't smile. Yeah.
0: Oh, my goodness. Oh, man. I had one fly in my mouth this week. I was walking to the car, and one flew in my mouth. I'm like, come on. What are we doing here? And they're bitter. They're so bitter. I mean, like, they don't taste bad. They're just angry. You know, they're just like
5: that, too.
0: Yeah. DOJ sues California City over a $1,600 concealed carry application fee.
5: What?
0: $1,600. What is this, Long Island? Last week, Assistant Attorney General Harmeet Dhillon warned officials in San Jose, California, that if they don't take steps to bring down the cost of a concealed carry permit, they could expect a lawsuit. First off, what kind of name is Harmeet?
5: I don't know.
0: Well, I hope you didn't go to school where I went to school, because
5: if he did, he's tough now,
0: yeah,
5: isn't he?
0: He'd have changed it. It would have been like H. George Dhillon by now. Yeah, but he's probably a tough dude. Yeah, like a boy named Sue.
5: Exactly.
0: Man, Harmeet. As anticipated, the city hasn't done squat, and now Dhillon has followed through with her promise.
5: Oh,
0: it's her promise. It's a her. She's probably a tough young lady. Yeah.
5: Yeah.
0: She'd be a girl named Bob, right? I guess, right? With her promise by filing suit. At nearly $1,600 per license, the city's application fee to carry a firearm is the highest in the nation. Indeed, San Jose fee towers over those imposed by the country's biggest cities. New York, Washington, D.C., Boston, and Chicago all charge a small fraction of San Jose's fee. The Supreme Court has held that exorbitant fees such as San Jose's violate the Second Amendment because they deny ordinary citizens their right to carry firearms for self-defense. Yeah, clearly.
5: Yeah.
0: Right? I mean, that's punitive is what that is. That's meant to delay your right.
5: Exactly.
0: Yeah. All law-abiding Americans have a constitutional right to bear arms for self-defense. This right's not a luxury reserved for a privileged few, but a fundamental element of our republic, said the Attorney General Susan H. Dhillon. Well, we're just going to give her a new name, Susan Dhillon.
5: Right.
0: You don't have to have a law degree to recognize that charging a fee several times higher than the cost of the firearm itself is illogical and an unconstitutional attempt to impede Americans' Second Amendment rights.
5: Well, that's the same thing they did when they originally came up, was in the 30s.
0: The NFA?
5: On the National Firearms Act. They didn't make it illegal.
0: Yeah.
5: Just a little bit extra paperwork. And a $200 fee to process that paperwork.
0: Yeah.
5: And in 1930s, that was yearly salary for some people.
0: I think we looked this up a couple weeks ago. I think there was somewhere between $6,000 and $7,000 equivalent to today's money.
5: Yeah.
0: Which you're exactly right. I mean, you're talking about just coming out of the Depression. That might be several years' salary at that point. The DOJ's complaint points to the Supreme Court's language in Bruin. That even a presumptively constitutional shall-issue licensing scheme can violate the Second Amendment if it imposes exorbitant fees on applicants. The city San Jose Council increased the license fee to $1,591. California Penal Section allows localities to charge an additional fee for reasonable costs for processing new concealed carry licenses. The new price reflects a nearly $300 increase in just 2.5 years since the city's last increase. I think now we happen to, you know, enjoy, constitutional carry here in Florida. But I believe that if you want to get a permit, I think the fees are still somewhere in the $75 range.
5: I think renewal is like 75. In my case, you let it lapse.
0: Yeah.
5: So then it's considered as a brand new
0: process. Yeah, after 90 days. Yeah, you're right. Yeah.
5: 120, 150.
0: Yeah. Which is still.
5: Yeah.
0: A wee bit different than $1,591.
5: Yeah, a little bit.
0: By comparison, across the bay, San Francisco only charges $144 for the same fee.
5: Go over there and get it.
0: That's ridiculous. Although still high, none of the defendant's neighbors come close to charging the nearly $1,600 application fee. In Berkeley, it costs $255 to apply and $325 more once approved. Well, that's
5: Huh?
0: It's, you got $880 there. Santa Clara charges $488 up front and $488 at issuance. And Alameda County charges $347 and $346 for the same. Those are crazy fees.
5: Yeah.
0: We need to, listen, you guys got to get over there. DOJ, you got to just, all of California, just sue them.
5: Yeah.
0: Put them,
5: clean house.
0: Put them under the DOJ courthouse. Let's get that done. Let's get that done. Yeah, I'm trying to remember the fees in Florida. They've come down a little bit every year. It's like, you know, you find out $5 or $10 has come off.
5: Yeah.
0: The governor here has, for the last, six years now he's been in office, has been kicking them down a little bit every time.
5: Mm-hmm.
0: And then of course, listen, he got rid of the need to have them. And I bet you, you know, 70-80% of the people don't get them anymore. Cause remember now there's no 3-day wait either. The only reason to have a permit before was if you were traveling to another state that didn't have constitutional carry, or if you wanted to purchase a firearm in Florida and not have to do the mandatory waiting period. Well, now that we have the law that says no mandatory waiting periods, you don't have to wait at all.
5: That's news to me.
0: But it was that week you were off.
5: Okay.
0: Yeah, it must have been the week you were off.
5: That's why I've still maintained my permit, not only for traveling, but, you know, as much as I like to think, every now and then I'm like, okay, I've collected all I need. But I still stumble across a bunch of ones.
0: Listen,
5: ooh, that's a good price. I got to have
0: one
5: that
0: day. You're going to look down. There's going to be a Smith 10 mil sitting in a case there, and the guy's going to have $2 on it.
5: Uh-huh. Sold.
0: You're going to be like, yeah, but it's only got a $1,591 transfer fee.
5: What?
0: Oh, wait, that's San Jose, California.
5: Yeah, I don't live there.
0: Yeah, there you go. There you go. Good stuff. Good stuff. What's the best? Either walking into a strange gun store or a gun show, what's the best find you've ever found?
5: It's been so long ago.
0: I know, right? It's so hard because I've got everything now.
5: Yeah, well, that and now, you know, walking into a gun show like that was before I started working in the industry, and I've been in the industry so long, I can't remember going into a gun show as a member of the general public.
0: I think the last best one I ever got, and you used to be able to get them a lot more, you know, 10 years ago in the 90s.
5: You're telling your age there, bub.
0: Was a Walther PPK. It was blue, so it was, you know, solid black, and it had no import marks on it, and it had a Waffen stamp on it.
5: Ooh.
0: Now, first off, I'm not a collector of Nazi stuff. But that was a gun that was built prior to the war, and then during the war had the Waffen stamp. So it takes that collector value way up on it, the price on it. Not to Nazi collectors, just on every gun collector out there because of the period it was built.
5: Right.
0: And a guy had it sitting next to another one with import marks on it, probably from the 60s for the same price. I think I picked it up for about $350.
5: All right.
0: So that's probably my best last one that I got. That was a surprise, you know, like, man, I got to get me one of those. In fact, I will. You
5: know, okay.
0: That one right there.
5: Yeah, I can't remember.
0: All right. Well, then we'll just go with that. We'll just go
5: Say the last thing I bought at a gun show, technically I didn't buy it at the gun show. I bought it from a buddy who bought it at the gun show. He bought a rifle in 17 HMR for his son, who was very, very young at the time. And I gave him a, you know, puppy dog eyes and pouted a little bit enough to where he's like, all right, you can have it for what I paid for it. And I still got it. That was, you know, 17 HMR and a bolt action rifle.
0: Oh, yeah. Okay. I remember when you got that. Yeah. So that's, listen, you find them sometimes.
5: Mm-hmm.
0: You just get to come across. I got tired of going to Florida gun shows because it's all beef jerky and t-shirts now, you know, it just seems like, you know where the better ones are? The small shows.
5: Yeah.
0: The mom and pop shows; those are the better ones. You go to these big giant ones, and nothing against them. I mean, if that's what you want and you're looking for that kind of stuff, go. You know, just but I'm not.
5: Yeah,
0: looking for more close knit people with the odd guns that you wouldn't see at the big gun shows.
5: Mm-hmm.
0: Yeah. So, all right, when we get back, we should have Major Bill with us. We've got a little Fallen Hero we're going to do, and until next segment, listen, we're coming to you live from the Imperium Strategic Group
5: on the Next Level Training microphone.
0: Back after the break.

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2: News. I'm Paul Stevens. Iran-backed Houthi rebels launching a major weekend attack targeting Saudi Arabia's capital, escalating tensions and raising more concerns in D.C. as well.
3: The president's instinct always is for diplomacy. But if you're going to shoot at our stuff, if you're going to shoot at our ships, if you're going to shoot at our men and women in uniform, we're going to shoot back.
2: Missouri Republican Senator Eric Schmidt on Fox's Sunday Morning Futures. China's leader Xi Jinping said to visit the U.S. this week for his first state visit in more than a decade. Business and Iran likely two of the big topics.
4: Of course, no country buys more oil from Iran than China. Could they use their leverage for diplomacy to try to end that seven-month conflict? Could there be some major business deals signed? President Xi is traveling with several CEOs. That's rare for China.
2: Fox's Steve Harrigan in Beijing, America, is listening to Fox News.
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11: Army First Lieutenant Ashley Henderson Huff died September 19, 2006, serving during Operation Iraqi Freedom. Huff, 23, of Belmead, New Jersey, was assigned to the 549th Military Police Company, 385th Military Police Battalion, Fort Stewart, Georgia. She was killed in action of injuries sustained when a suicide vehicle-borne improvised explosive device detonated near her mounted patrol during combat operations in Mosul, Iraq. Ashley spent her childhood in Baton Rouge, Louisiana, before moving to New Jersey. She attended the University of Georgia, where she was a member of the ROTC program. She graduated in 2004 as a second lieutenant in the U.S. Army and deployed to Iraq in December 2005. She was awarded the National Defense Service Medal, Global War on Terrorism Expeditionary Medal, Global War on Terrorism Service Medal, Army Service Ribbon, Bronze Star, Purple Heart, and Combat Action Badge. Ashley was survived by her husband, her parents, and her brother and sister. Army First Lieutenant Ashley Henderson Huff, you are not forgotten. Folks, if you know anybody out there that you'd like to hear us dedicate the Fallen Heroes

0: 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We'd be honored to dedicate the segment to them. Hey, on the line with us, we have the Chief Law Enforcement Officer of Arms Room Radio. 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
1: Ground control to Major
0: Bill.
2: Hey guys, how's everybody doing this week?
0: Pretty good, sir. How are you? How are you doing? How are things in the world of Major Bill?
2: It's the countdown. NHL preseason starts today.
0: Okay.
2: And what does that tell us? That tells us the regular season is only 10 days away. So
0: 10 days. 10 days. It's 10 close. Days,
2: yeah. I appreciate the messages you sent me, Mike. Yes, I've survived the off season. And yep. We are getting ready to drop the puck.
0: There we go. There we go. Now, we were talking about it. I guess it's, did they call it opening day? Did they call it opening ice? Is there a special term for it in hockey? I don't know.
2: Well, it's not opening day. It's not like baseball or anything like that. It's the first day of the greatest sport that man has invented. So, we're going for that. But
0: I can go with that. Yeah.
2: Okay. Yeah. Well. But just remember, your Winnipeg Jets are in the lead for getting into the playoffs this year so far.
0: Yes, they are tied for first place right now.
2: Tied for first place. So they're ready to go.
0: Ironically, the New York Jets are tied for first place at 1-0 in the regular season right now.
2: What game is that?
0: Yeah, that's the other football, the one where they use their hands.
2: Oh, okay, gotcha.
0: They use their feet a little bit, but not a lot.
2: But more importantly today, is National Thank a Police Officer Day. So, you're out there, folks. You see your law enforcement guardians out there. Hey, tell them, hey, I appreciate what you do. And just leave it at that. Doesn't have to be anything big. Doesn't have to be, this whole ceremonial thing. Just, a simple thank you. Believe it or not, probably does more than anything else to bolster their morale. And, it's getting rough out there. It doesn't seem to be getting any easier. So, go ahead thank your local cop for doing what they're doing.
0: That's it. Remember, the best way to thank a cop is with cash. No? Not anymore? We don't do that? You don't do that anymore? Never mind.
2: We don't do, especially if you're sitting in the back of the police car.
0: Yeah, there you go. Yeah.
2: That's the best, good. That's the best place to do it. But
0: That's it. Give a thank you. Pretend like it's 25 years ago and you thought highly of the cops, Come on.
2: Yeah.
0: Just boy, how times change, so,
2: Clock cameras.
0: Exactly.
2: Listen, we're not going to go too far today, but you never have anything boring that comes out of Polk County or from Sheriff Grady Judd.
0: Grady Land.
2: We're gonna head over to Polk County today, and now a domestic dispute there between a 46-year-old Christina Clemens and her son, 22-year-old Shane Clemens, there in Polk County, unearthed details that were far more disturbing than what authorities had initially anticipated. You already know when Sheriff Judd is doing the briefing on this, it's going to be good. If you've never watched his briefings, folks, go out there and watch those. And then Sheriff Judd has his morning coffee every day. Morning coffee with Sheriff Judd. So go check that out. So Sheriff Judd himself said that authorities responded to a domestic violence call following a dispute between the mother and the son, which the mother, Christina, claimed that Shane had battered her at their home. Then, out of spite, not saying that that's a woman thing and that they do anything out of spite, but out of spite, this is a guy thing now. Shane, the son, chose to reveal shocking information, telling deputies that he and his mother have been having sexual intercourse since he was 18 years old.
0: Well, yeah, I mean, she waited till he was old enough, right? I mean,
2: well, yeah, I guess that's the legalities of it. Now, the sheriff added that from there, deputies asked Christina, hey, is there any merit to her son's claim? To which she responded by telling the deputies that she and her son have had sex only about 100 times.
0: Oh, okay, only, 18. Okay.
2: And he's okay. 22 now, so yeah, you can do the math. So during their investigation, the deputies reportedly asked Christina's husband about the matter. So he told the deputies that he was oblivious to the alleged sexual intercourse, but noted that he became suspicious when he would notice the two going into the master bedroom and then locking the door. So the sheriff said that both Christina Clemens and Shane Clemens have since been charged with incest. You know, it's a law that's still in the books, but it's not really enforced. Yep. But she was also charged with adultery. So, and Judd was quoted as saying, what else can you say? That's nasty. And it's illegal. So, yeah, it's you never want for material in Florida, especially in Polk County.
0: I'm looking at the pictures. There are arrest photos here. Shane also should have been charged with animal cruelty. I'm just saying.
2: What, because of the dead picture. Raccoon that's on his face?
0: No, because of her. Looks like he just. No.
2: That's 46 years of age. That's like, you know, been rode hard and put away a few times.
0: That's 46 in Polk County. That's like 75 for you and me. You know, that's like,
2: yeah,
0: that's a Polk County 46. Yeah. Yeah. Yeah. Man alive. Only about a hundred times. Hope is that, that the husband wasn't the father. I'm just hoping that, you know, that, because that would be, that is just weird. Just, I mean, the whole thing's weird, but that would just make it weirder.
2: It's not really clear in the story, but, if he is the father of Shane, and, you know, it's, I mean, did she make comparisons? You know, it's like, dad doesn't like this, you know?
0: Man alive. Too much. Way too much. I'm curious, we got about 30 seconds left or so. Any 9/11 remembrance ceremonies down there that you're able to attend?
2: Yeah, there were several, especially with the 25th anniversary. Very moving. It's important that we continue to remember the losses that we suffered on that fateful day. And the heroism shown by lots of people, not just, not just first responders, but, civilians and, especially Flight 93.
0: Exactly. Well, again, good way to leave it. Thank you, sir, for joining us. And please, you and all your folks, be safe.
2: Absolutely. And to all my brothers, all my sisters in blue, remember to wear your vest, wear your seatbelt, and watch your six. Take care of each other. 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Hey guys, we'll see you right after the break.

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1: Last segment.
2: Already?
1: Last segment comes around.
2: Man.
1: Just like that. We got to get Major Bill some kind of award for that story. I think that one was just a little bit over the.
2: That was way out of left field.
1: That was. I did not see that one coming.
2: Ooh.
1: No, I didn't. Did not see that one coming. I think if I'm going to accuse a, not that it's happened to me, accuse a relative of that, I'm going to wait for a bigger crime. Mama hit me. You know, that's weird. We mentioned earlier in the program. We talked about the waiting period being gone in Florida. For purchasing firearms, Earl, all I can think is that must have been that 1 week you were on vacation that we talked about it. So we're going to hit it again.
2: Yeah.
1: If Earl was on vacation, quite possibly other people might have been on vacation as well.
2: Yeah.
1: So this was back in June 5th. The parties in the National Rifle Association's challenge to Florida's waiting period law jointly filed an offer of judgment asking the U.S. District Court for the Middle District of Florida to declare the law unconstitutional and permanently enjoin its enforcement. The plaintiffs, NRA, Second Amendment Armory, Centurion Armament Company, and four NRA members, and the defendants, Attorney General James Udmeyer, Law Enforcement Commissioner for the Florida Department of Law Enforcement, and 20 state attorneys, agreed the Florida waiting period requirement violates the Second Amendment.
2: Nice.
1: Florida's Constitution was amended in 1990, to require a 3-day waiting period between the retail purchase and delivery of handguns. 2018, Florida legislature expanded that requirement to apply to all firearms. As a result, with limited exceptions, individuals purchasing a firearm in Florida must wait at least 3 days after a seller initiates a background check before taking possession of the firearm, even when the background check is completed and approved immediately. Plaintiffs filed the lawsuit in August of 25 in a partnership with Mountain States Legal Foundation and the National Shooting Sports Foundation, challenging the constitutionality of the waiting period requirement under the Second Amendment. The party's offer of judgment reflects their agreement that the law cannot withstand constitutional scrutiny and asked the court to enter judgment for the plaintiffs. The case, Dunn versus Glass, remains pending before the U.S. District Court for the Middle District of Florida. Now, following up on this story, we have Florida Attorney General James Udmeyer drops the 3-day gun waiting period, sparking local debate. Florida Attorney General issued and offered the judgment that we just covered about getting rid of the 3-day waiting period because it infringes on the Second Amendment. Udmeyer issued a permanent injunction halting the enforcement of the 3-day hold. The injunction says guns will only need to be withheld from the buyer long enough to run the background check.
2: Hey.
1: So there you go.
2: Nice.
1: There you go. So that's nice. Now, the story goes on, and they called a couple of, shall we say, left-leaning state's attorneys.
2: Oh, yeah.
1: And they're like, well, if the law is still on the books,
2: yeah,
1: go ahead. Go ahead and file a charge against somebody for that.
2: Yeah.
1: And watch what the state does to you.
2: Yeah.
1: Listen, you hear threats all over the country of, listen, if they do that, we're going to do this. If they do that, we're going to do this. I've only heard them happen in three places in this country.
2: Mm-hmm.
1: One is Florida.
2: Right.
1: If the governor here, or the attorney general here, or somebody here says, don't do that, or we're going to make things difficult for you. Oh, it happens here.
2: Oh, yeah.
1: It happens here. Two is the Department of Justice now when it comes to firearms issues.
2: Mm-hmm.
1: We see what they're doing, stepping in saying, no, we're not doing this. And they're suing places like California. We covered that earlier.
2: Yes.
1: That's unconstitutional. And three, in Montana, we know that the attorney general, for personal conversations we've had with him on the air with us here as well, he has said, no, states don't get to do, or cities don't get to do that. Counties don't get to do that in my state. If it's the state law, we're going to enforce it, even if it means enforcing it on them.
2: Good.
1: So that's good things to see that we have elected officials out there respecting the constituents that voted them in for certain reasons, and they're following through with what we want.
2: So, yes.
1: So that's good news. That's good news out of there. So, I do want to go back and, we had a Colorado story. Let's see if I can, bring this one up real quick. Colorado, just because we've had such good news today.
2: Yeah. We got to balance it out a little bit. We got to
1: balance out just a wee bit with, what's going on out there in Colorado. Colorado might be heading deeper down the anti-gun rabbit hole. I don't know how you can get deeper.
2: Don't say that. They'll take that as a challenge.
1: Listen, Colorado has gone so far down the rabbit hole that they've come outside the other side of the rabbit hole.
2: Yeah,
1: they're back out the hole. They're back out. They're on the other side. You know, the other side down there. Colorado used to be fairly pro-gun state, but then the Aurora Theater shooting happened, and it seems like the state absolutely lost its ever-loving mind. Mm-hmm. Let's not forget that much of the West Coast that had been buying winter homes there, mm-hmm. you know, to in Aspen and those kind of places.
2: Right.
1: California and Washington State started doing their nonsense with taxing.
2: Mm-hmm.
1: So they said, we'll go to Colorado.
2: Yeah.
1: And then they came over there and brought their politics with them.
2: Yeah.
1: Brought their politics with them.
2: They California'd up Colorado.
1: They did. They sure did. Unfortunately, one of the potential successors, I'm sorry, Colorado may be preparing to elect one of the most aggressive gun control governors in the state, in which firearms remain part of the cultural environment for a very large share of the population. That makes Phil Weiser's candidacy worth watching. Weiser has not been coy about where he stands. During his tenure as attorney general, he's defended Colorado's magazine ban, supported red flag laws, backed restrictions on so-called ghost guns. There's one scared me, Earl. It just came in. Joined multi-state efforts defending federal firearms regulations and applauded additional state control measures. His gubernatorial platform promises more of the same under the familiar banner of gun safety.
2: Yay.
1: Yeah. First off, I want to say, why do we call it gubernatorial? Who came up with the term gubernatorial? Why can't it be gubernatorial?
2: Don't worry about
1: it. He's the governor. It's gubernatorial.
2: It's fun to say.
1: It sounds gubernatorial. It makes him sound like he's running for head goober. You know?
2: Well, he is.
1: He is the head goober. Yeah. So this is what's going on in Colorado. If you're in Colorado, we have some advice to you.
2: Move.
1: Plenty of room in Florida.
2: Hey. Not
1: plenty
2: so
1: of room
2: much.
1: In Florida. Not so here. Much. Not here.
2: Go to Texas.
1: I'm thinking like Big Bend area. You know, up where all the...
2: Yeah, there is a lot of open land up there. Yeah.
1: If you're hardcore, conservative, gun rights, we would recommend the state capital of Tallahassee. Go there. They love that stuff there. Take it there. Turn them back red. Get rid of their nonsense. It's ridiculous how few cities in Florida really are liberal.
2: Mm-hmm.
1: And it seems like it's anchored around a couple of colleges.
2: Yeah.
1: You know, and I think that's the reason it has to be, you know, and people go to those colleges. And I bet you that, I mean, I don't know the numbers, but there's definitely a percentage of people that go to college and end up staying there. And now that they go there, they get poisoned by what's being taught at some of these colleges. And then they stay there and spread those policies around. So,
2: mm-hmm.
1: It's no fun, but, it's a good state down here.
2: Yeah,
1: it's a good state.
2: I remember back in the day. How long has it been now that Colorado? That's where Magpul was originally.
1: That's right.
2: Headquartered that's was right. in Colorado, and they said if you enact this magazine ban, our company is moving out, and they did. I mean, granted, in the whole scheme of things, I mean, less than 500 jobs were affected, but still, they enacted a ban. It hurt. You know, potentially 500 of their citizens, they now lost a job.
1: Well, look at all the taxes that are gone there now. That's the hard part, you know. And remember that all started after Sandy Hook in 2012,
2: mm-hmm.
1: When everybody started doing the SAFE Act kind of stuff that came up, and a lot of states overnight, some states, you know, like Colorado did. A little more lengthy legislation on it, but businesses came forward and said, we're leaving. If you do this, we're leaving. And Magpul, pat them on the back, was definitely one of them that held them at their word and said, we out.
2: Yep.
1: We out. It's funny. Now, the other issue that happened right at the same time, and I think this is a big issue why Colorado made the big turn. Sandy Hook happened in December of 2012. Mm-hmm. All the bad gun laws came out of there, and we saw that happen in Colorado. Additionally, recreational marijuana became legal in Colorado in November of 2012. So yeah. In the course of a month and a half, you had both of these things going on over there, and Colorado's just turned into liberal land. So, all right, thanks for joining us this week. Until next week, please exercise your Second Amendment rights responsibly. If you're not ready, get ready.
2: If you are ready, stay ready. And remember, keep your head on a swivel.
1: Think Jason will be back next week?
2: I'm not taking that bet.
1: Neither am I.
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7: Good morning and welcome to The Flatline. I'm your host, Rick Hughes. And for the next few minutes, please stay with me. Just a short time, 30 minutes of motivation, some inspiration, a whole lot of education, and no manipulation, because we don't try to con you. We're not trying to hustle you for money. We're just trying to give you some information. Hopefully, it'll help you verify and identify the plan of God for your life. So thank you for listening to The Flot, F-L-O-T, The Flot Line, The Foreign Line of Troops, F-L-O-T. What we're talking about is establishing a main line of resistance in your soul based on the Word of God so that you can stop the outside sources of adversity before they ever become the inside source of stress. It was in 1967 when I was given my very first Bible. You may have one. That was my first one, 1967. It was just a small New Testament Bible given to me by a Christian football coach from the University of Alabama. He was there in the Bible study the night I accepted Christ as my Savior. He gave me some instructions. He said, go home and read the book of St. John. When I began to look at what John wrote, it seemed like God knew all about me, but I knew very little about God, that was for sure. Having competed in sports for several years, I knew one needed a plan, if you expect to win, that is. And that small New Testament became my new playbook. In the New Testament, I found how to live my new life in Christ. Of course, I needed a coach to guide me, and it was then that my Lord directed me to a great pastor teacher who could explain so much to me concerning what God expected out of me and what He would provide for me. So my new coach was a pastor. And he would start every Bible class with these verses I'm about to read to you now. Hebrews 4:12. For the word of God is living and powerful, and sharper than any two-edged sword, piercing even to the division of the soul and the spirits, and of the joints and the marrow, and to the discerner of the thoughts and intents of the heart. To that verse he would add this verse, study to show thyself approved unto God, 2 Timothy 2:15. A workman that needeth not to be ashamed, rightly dividing the word of truth. So let's start with that Hebrews passage there. In Hebrews 4:12, the word of God is alive and powerful. Some people think Paul wrote that. Some people think Barnabas wrote it. Some people think Apollos wrote it. I don't know who actually wrote it, but it's an accepted piece of scripture and it's part of our New Testament Bible. So let's answer a couple of questions. What does the author mean when he says the Word of God? Today, that phrase, the Word of God, would refer to what we know as the canon of Scripture. It contains all that God intends for us to know at this point in time. So if you possess a Bible, you have a book through which, if you have a Bible, then you have a book that we know as the canon of Scripture. It contains everything God wants for you. So you don't have to go out in the forest and sit under an oak tree to try to hear God. If you'll just open that Bible and start reading, you will hear God through the written Word of God on the pages of that Bible. Now, there's one danger you must be aware of. If you are indeed a Christian and you have unconfessed sin in your life, the Holy Spirit is quenched and grieved, and thus the volume of hearing God will be shut off. You will not be able to hear God speak with sin present in your life. So be sure to confess that sin before you try to read the Word of God. The reason is simple. Our Lord Jesus Christ said the Holy Spirit would be your personal mentor and that He would guide you into all truth. He said that in John 14:26, quote, "But the Comforter," that's the Holy Spirit, "whom the Father will send in my name, He will teach you all things and bring all things to your remembrance, whatsoever I said to you." My pastor used to insist that before we began to study the Word of God, we have a moment of silent prayer. We go before the Lord and name any personal sin that may be in our lives so we didn't quench or grieve the Holy Spirit. And that's what I suggest for you. How could you possibly hear what God's trying to say through His Word if you have the speakers turned off? So before you attempt to study the Bible, the Word of God, make sure you are in fellowship with God by naming any known sin that might be in your life. The writer then went on to say, "The Word of God is living and powerful and sharper than a two-edged sword." That Greek word for living is zao. It means to be alive. And this is a metaphor, meaning it's full of vigor, it's fresh, it's strong. But I want you to know that the Scriptures have eternal endurance. They last forever. When you get to heaven, there will be a Bible in heaven, I assure you. The Word of God will be there. Isaiah 40 says, "The grass withereth, and the flower fadeth, but the Word of our God shall stand forever." No one and no living thing can ever nullify God's written and preserved Word. And when you live by the

all tears from their eyes. There shall be no more death, neither sorrow nor crying, neither shall there be any more pain. For the former things will all be passed away. That's your eternal endurance, if you obey the Scripture. The writer also went on to say the Word of God is alive, and he said it's powerful, powerful. The Greek word energeis, sounds like we get our word energy, means it's active, it's operational, it's effectual. The truth of the Scriptures are so powerful, and he listened to this carefully now, it's so powerful that it can cause conviction, guilt, or remorse. As a matter of fact, one simple Bible verse could be so powerful that it could bring a man to his knees or to his senses. The most powerful thing known to man, to those of us who are alive today, is the gospel of Jesus Christ. That's the most powerful thing ever in the world today. Romans 1:16 says, "For I am not ashamed of the gospel of Christ, for it is the power of God unto salvation to everyone that believeth, to the Jew first and also to the Greek." Nothing else could change your life forever except the gospel. That's the power of God. It's alive and powerful, sharper than a two-edged sword, the writer said. Used as the most powerful military weapon possessed by the Roman army, it's called a machaira. A machaira, it's a double-edged sword. This sword was very short, only about 24 inches long, and suited for close-order combat. Unlike the bigger swords, such as the ramphaia used by the Thracians, which was straight with a single cutting edge, a long, powerful, long sword, but only could be effective when swinging in one direction, the machaira, the Roman sword, the two-edged sword the writer talks about, could be used swinging to the right or to the left or pointed straight ahead. So two Roman soldiers standing back to back could defend in a complete circle. So the Word of God can divide the soul and the spirit, the Bible goes on to say. The Word of God is alive and powerful, sharper than a two-edged sword, piercing even to the division of the soul and the spirit, and the joints and the marrow. Well, what does that mean? Well, this is obviously a reference to the inner life of the believer. We know all of us have a soul. You got one, I got one. And I was talking one time about soul, some guy started dancing. I'm not talking about rhythm and blues. I'm talking about an inward being, the invisible you. This will live forever. Your soul never dies. It's composed of mentality. It's composed of volition, your choice. It's composed of a conscience and I think a self-consciousness as well. In other words, you can pick yourself out with 10 other people in a mirror. You would know which one's you. You have self-consciousness. This soul that we're talking about, alive and powerful, sharper than a two-edged sword, dividing the division of the soul and the spirit, this soul is eternal and never dies. And it will reside in your new resurrection body if you, in fact, are a believer in the Lord Jesus Christ. In Matthew 16:26, "For what is a man profited if he gains the whole world and still loses his own soul? Or what shall a man give in exchange for his soul?" You know, when man was originally created, he was created trichotomous. Trichotomous, that's a big word, T-R-I-C-H-O-T-O-M-O-U-S, trichotomous. It means he had a body, he had a soul, and he had a spirit, three of them. As a result of the fall of both Adam and Eve, they became dichotomous, not trichotomous, dichotomous, meaning they had a body and a soul. What happened to the spirit? Well, this is because man suffered spiritual death when he sinned. In Romans 5:12, "Wherefore, as by one man sin entered into the world, and death by sin, and now death has passed on all men, for all have sinned." Thus the human spirit was lost, and mankind received a sinful spirit, a sinful nature. And 1 Corinthians 2:14 describes all the human race as being psychikos, soulish. Listen to what that verse says. "The soulish man," the man that doesn't have a divine spirit, "he cannot understand the things of the Spirit of God. They are foolishness unto him. Neither can he know them because they are discerned by the human spirit." Now, the only way you can get anything from the Word of God is to have the Holy Spirit teach your human spirit.
When someone believes in Christ, the Holy Spirit in fact restores the human spirit.

in what we call regeneration. He's born again. Thus, eternal life is imputed to the human spirit, where that Holy Spirit now resides. So the Christian has a body, a soul, and a spirit. The unbeliever is psychikos. He only has a body and a soul. So in 1 Corinthians 2:12, now we have received not the spirit of this world, but the spirit which is of God, so that we might know the things that are freely given to us from God. Which things also we speak, not in the words which man's wisdom teaches, but which the Holy Spirit teaches, comparing spiritual things with spiritual things. The only way that you'll ever be able to understand the Word of God is to allow the Holy Spirit to teach it to you. That's His job, because the Bible says in 2 Corinthians 2:14, the natural man receives not the Spirit of God. They are foolishness to him. Neither can he know them, because they're spiritually discerned. When we hear God speak through His Word, through the Bible, the Scriptures, it can separate our thoughts from human viewpoint. Sometimes we call this evil. It's referencing the invisible part of man, his soul and his spirit. That's not evil. That's good if you've got a soul and a spirit. So when the Scriptures speak, it can separate the human spirit. The lost man not doesn't have one. It can cause him to see what's evil. Sometimes because he doesn't have that spirit, he buys into the evil concepts, like salvation by works, spirituality by works, maybe some different sort of religion, but his soul, the spirit, the Word of God, puts up on a block on the activities of the sin nature and lets you override it by negative volition. So again, I want you to listen carefully. I'm going to say that again. When we hear God speak through His Word, through the Bible, through the Scriptures, it can separate our thoughts from human viewpoint thinking, sometimes called evil. Evil is referencing the invisible part of man, and the Word of God puts a block on those activities of the sin nature, but you can override it. You can be a Christian, and you can override the Word of God by saying no. That's called negative volition, and you probably have done that. You know you shouldn't do certain things. You know the Bible tells you you shouldn't do that, and you said, no, I'm going to do it anyhow. That's a problem. That's sin. That quenches and grieves the Holy Spirit. So the Word of God is alive and powerful, sharper than a two-edged sword, piercing even to dividing soul and spirit, and joint and marrow, and a critic of thought and intents of the heart. Man, did you hear that? Of the joints and the marrow. What does that mean? Well, you know what a marrow is. It's inside the bone. It's that soft tissue which fills the cavity of bones. The Word of God can cut through the joints and the marrow. You know, joint pain, I guess you have it like I do. It's like arthritis. Sometimes it can be very painful, as you know and I know. The wonderful thing about the Word of God is its healing abilities. Scripture can heal a broken heart. Scripture can calm a nervous soul. But it can also expose hidden sin that needs to be eliminated. So what does it say? It's a discerner of the thoughts and the discerner of the thoughts and the intents of the heart. Do you hear that? It discerns what you're thinking. It can see what you're thinking. The word discerner, or the Greek word kritikos, means a judge. It comes from the word krino, meaning to judge. The Word of God exposes your motives. It exposes the desires of your heart, why you do what you do sometimes. A discerner of the thoughts and intentions of the heart. The thoughts. What is the thoughts? It means your deliberations, your considerations, why you do what you do. You very seldom do you do anything without thinking about it first. You have a plan. You think you want to do something, you consider it, think it out, and you do it. And the Word of God is a discerner of the thoughts and intentions of the heart. The intentions is the word ennoia, N-N-O-I-A, E-N-O-I-A. It means your purpose and your considerations, why you do what you do, or what you're about to do what you're going to do. So the thoughts and the intentions of the heart, the cardia, this is where you store the Word of God. It's the literal heart is not what we're talking about. The literal heart pumps blood, but the spiritual heart pumps Scripture. It pumps the Word of God.
so the believer can in fact live the spiritual life. This is where it takes place. So you hear it in the nous, the mind, and then you live it in the heart, the cardia. Listen to what the psalmist wrote in Psalm 26:1. Judge me, O Lord, for I have walked in my integrity. I have trusted also in the Lord. Therefore I shall not slide. Verse 2, 26 Psalm. Examine me. All right, listen, I want you to pray this prayer tonight. Examine me, O Lord, and prove me. Try my reins and try my heart. There it is. In Jeremiah 17:10, I, the Lord, search the heart. I try the reins, even to give every man according to his ways and according to the fruit of his doing. So the Word of God is alive and powerful, sharper than a two-edged sword, piercing even the dividing asunder, the soul and the spirit and the joints and the marrow, and is a critic of thoughts and intents of the heart. Now the next verse. Study to show thyself approved unto God, a workman that needeth not to be ashamed, rightly dividing the word of truth. 2 Timothy 2:15. That's the second verse my pastor would quote. And that's the verse I'm concerned with you. I came on this radio show. We book time on this air. We pray for people that are hungry to grow, people that want to grow, people that are looking to grow in their life, people that are willing to study, to show yourself approved unto God, people that need not to be ashamed, rightly dividing the word of truth. Notice that word study is an imperative mood verb. That's a literal command from God. This Greek verb demands that you concentrate and you apply. I mean, after all, how can you apply what you don't know? And how can you know what you don't learn? Thus, your volition is involved in setting your priorities. So I suggest studying under a well-qualified pastor, one who knows the languages and who is faithful to make priority number one, teaching you the mechanics to the Christian life, thus enabling you to be effective witness and glorify God to the maximum. Study to show thyself approved unto God. Not disapproved, not a failure. Get it right. Do not misrepresent God. This is what I see happening so much today. Young Christians with enthusiasm start some kind of blog, some kind of TikTok, YouTube, and start trying to teach the Bible and don't understand what they're trying to teach. You must understand the Bible, such as dispensations, church age, what gifts are functioning today, which gifts don't function today, what's passed away, what hadn't passed away. You have to understand eschatology, what the future holds, the rapture, the tribulation, the millennium, and much, much more. Spiritual enthusiasm, it is not a license to preach. As a matter of fact, the absolute worst thing you could ever do is to misrepresent God. And that's exactly what organized religion does. Rightly dividing the word of truth. Again, 2 Timothy 2:15. Study to show yourself approved unto God, a workman that needeth not to be ashamed. Rightly dividing the word of truth. If it can be rightly divided, it can be wrongly divided. In other words, it's very easy to get it wrong if you don't know what you're talking about. And I hear it constantly over and over and over again. People that get it wrong, people get mixed up, people that don't teach it correctly. And there's nothing worse than misrepresenting God. You want to get yourself in trouble, then start saying something that God doesn't approve of, God didn't say. And presuming, every time a pastor gets in the pulpit, he's assuming to speak for God. And he's not. He may be speaking for himself. I don't know. So remember that. Those verses are critical for you. The Word of God, the Bible that you have maybe in the back window of your car. Get it out of the back window. Put it in your lap. Take it home and read it. It's sharper than any two-edged sword, and it pierces even to the division of the soul and the spirit. That's inside you, your invisible soul and your born-again human spirit, and to the joints and the marrow, and is a discerner of the thoughts and intentions of the heart. And then 2 Timothy 2:15, study to show yourself approved unto God, a workman that needeth not to be ashamed, but rightly dividing the word of truth. There's so much there for you, so much for you to understand. And I ran through that really fast. We got some bad weather outside the studio here today. You may hear some of it, but what I'm concerned about is you. You know, we make stuff available for you all the time. 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
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And you can also get us on the podcast. 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And so if you understand how to work the podcast, you can listen 24/7 regardless of what part of the world you're in. It's available. Now remember, I'm not a pastor. I'm an evangelist. My job is to point you towards a pastor. If you don't have a well-qualified pastor, and if you're interested in learning the Bible, studying the Bible, getting under the mentorship of a well-qualified pastor, let me know. Contact me, and I'll direct you in the right direction to where you can find that person. But the number one thing is for you to know for sure that you have an eternal relationship with God through Jesus Christ our Lord. So as we wrap up the show today, I have to ask you that one question. Have you been born again? Have you in fact accepted Christ as your Savior? Do you believe He's the anointed Son of God? Because if you don't, then you do not have eternal life. Nothing you can do can earn it, because the Bible says there are none that are good, no, not one. The Bible goes on to say that all of our good works are like filthy rags in God's eyes. Can you imagine that? Never drinking, never smoking, never dancing, never cussing, and thinking you're going to go to heaven because you're good? You don't go to heaven because you're good. You go to heaven because of what Christ did. That's why the Bible says, He that knew no sin was made sin for us, so that we might be made the righteousness of God through Him. That's how you go to heaven, through Jesus Christ. And that's why the Bible says, if any man's in Christ, he's a new creation. Old things are passed away, and all things become new. So how about you? Would you like to be a new person? Would you like to have eternal life? Would you like to have a relationship with God that you don't have? Then it's as simple as praying a simple prayer. You can call on the name of the Lord right now. The Bible says, whosoever shall call upon the name of the Lord shall be saved. And you can pray anywhere, anytime. Just don't, if you're driving down the road, don't shut your eyes. But I know people that had prayed driving down the road. I know people that prayed in the bathtub. I know people that prayed on the couch. I know people that prayed in church and asked God to save them. You won't feel anything. You won't see angels fluttering down and playing on harps. But what you have is the truth of the Word of God, where it promised that He would never forsake you. He would never leave you. But you must come to Him. He's a gentleman. He'll wait on you. If you're not sure whether or not you have eternal life, I encourage you to pray right now and tell God the Father you're believing in the Lord Jesus Christ. If you'd like to hear more about our Flatline Radio show, you can always go to our website, as I said. All of our shows are stored there, and you can listen to any of them. We also provide the transcripts. It's our pleasure to bring this information to you. I love doing this, and we continue to do it. This is show 1,100. That's 1,100 Sundays we've been on the air. And we've expanded our reach now. Over 250 radio stations across America are listening to this broadcast this morning. I may not do a very good job, but that's not, I don't worry about that. The Holy Spirit handles that. As long as I can get the Scripture out there and teach you, and the Holy Spirit will feed you. Feed you out of the, and you notice what I did. I didn't give you any human viewpoint. I fed you out of the Word of God, the Bible, living, powerful, sharper than a two-edged sword, cutting even to the division of the soul and the spirit and the joints and the marrow, and as discerner of your thoughts and the intents of your heart. And that final verse again in 2 Timothy 2:15, study to show yourself approved unto God, a workman that needeth not to be ashamed, but rightly dividing the word of truth. I pray this show today has helped you. I pray this show today will encourage you to grow in the grace and the knowledge of your Lord and your Savior, Jesus Christ. That's why we're here. And you can reach us anytime, like I said, by simply calling 800-831-0718. If you do call and get an answering machine, be sure you leave your name and number and your message very, very slowly so we can understand it.
Don't talk too fast or we won't be able to hear it.

0: And I may even answer the phone myself if you give us a call. But I'm not a counselor. I'm an evangelist. I'm not here to solve your problems. I'm here to point you to where the answers can be found in the living Word of God. I'm so glad I can bring this to you. So glad the Lord gives me the opportunity to do this. And in spite of the storms outside the studio here today, we pray that God has spoken to your heart and God will reveal things to you that you haven't seen before. So what about it? You want to be that person that rightly divides the word of truth? Then it's time to get with it. Okay? Well, thank you for listening to The Plotline. I pray you come back next week, same time, same place. And until then, this is your host, Rick Hughes, saying thank you for listening to The Plotline.
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10: Fox News, I'm Angelo Bavaro. President Trump will welcome Chinese leader Xi Jinping to the U.S. this week. Among the issues on the table, Iran.
11: No country buys more oil from Iran than China. Could they use their leverage for diplomacy to try to end that 7-month conflict? Could there be some major business deals signed? President Xi is traveling with several CEOs. That's rare for China.
10: Fox's Steve Harrigan. Also this week, President Trump will meet with world leaders in New York City for the UN General Assembly.
12: On the sidelines of that event, he's expected to meet with

0: Gulf leaders amid the continued unrest with Iran. There's also new pressure on the administration over Iran. In a new Fox News poll, 7 in 10 voters say they believe the Trump administration lacks a clear strategy for ending the conflict.
1: That is Fox's Alex Hogan. 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

0: On the House Show, Eric and John are discussing technology, remodeling, and how AI is changing the landscape out there each day in the construction world. Now let's get back to the conversation.
1: Spitball.
2: They're selling it to you because it's convenient and it's fast, but you legitimately have to sit at your desk and fill out. You still have to go do the bid.
1: Well, that's pointless.
2: 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They can go to your website, fill out the form. You don't do anything. All these other ones, you have to sit down and go, oh, I'm going to make a bid.
1: Anyway, and those programs have been selling for 20 years online. Companies that have built these manual estimating and management tools are just a CRM for everybody else out there. And that's just the old manual way of doing it, which for contractors is probably the hardest and most boring thing because they got to now take time out of their day to sit there and learn this like they're trying to write Excel spreadsheets. And nobody wants to do that.
2: You know my story, right? 2005 or 4 or 6, somewhere in there. Mm-hmm. I legit bought Xactimate. I'm not bagging on Xactimate. Great company. They're great at what they do. It's nothing, not even our market. Yep, but I bought it when I was running ASM. Mm-hmm. And it sat on my floor and collected dust. I plugged it in. I looked at it and I went, no. And again, another competitor that's currently out there. We do AI estimating. All you have to do is enter in all your form fields, enter in all your parts, enter in. I'm like,
1: that's not AI.
2: Yeah, that's the same company that showed my password in the URL. I'm like, oh, good work, guys. Three of their five pages errored and wouldn't even show.
1: Dude.
2: Yeah.
1: When you're throwing a $300,000 remodel at somebody in an addition, you don't want it to be off by 2%, let alone error.
2: You realize it's August, right? 26th. Oh, I'm sorry. I thought it was 2024. What I meant is I was like, oh my gosh. Yeah. And that's the difference between those guys with $20 million investment behind them, a SaaS company building a tool for a contractor, mm-hmm, versus a 30-year general contractor that goes 2 gallons of duck mastic on a 500 square foot remodel is perfect, or it's not. Yeah. Right.
1: Yeah.
2: Like, you can't make those decisions unless you did it for 30 years. If you're 24 and you're working at a SaaS company saying that you run an estimate tool with AI, because AI does not do that for you.
1: Yeah.
2: It can't. And that's where I'm going to dog on AI again. Nobody can tame the nuance that is the monster of construction. And every contractor out there knows I'm speaking the truth. One's got a muddy yard. One's got a dog that bites. One's on a hill.
1: One of them has no parking out front and you got to pay $1,000 parking for it.
2: Or a parking garage on a condo in downtown Seattle and nobody figures in those miscellaneous expenses. Nobody knows that takes 36 hours, not 20. And that's why I've been sitting here going through 22,786 part rows going, nope, wrong.
1: Sorry.
2: I get carried away, but
1: no, dude. That's the thing. There's
2: nothing out there this good. And for $99 a month for your trade, you forget it.
1: Yeah.
2: We have better data than RS Means at this point. I hope somebody quotes me on that because I'll prove it.
1: All right. I love it. Well, that's a big deal, especially when you think about with contractors right now, parts of the country, you have contractors out there that are just trying to get by because the economy out there is tough. People don't have a lot of disposable income. They're not buying another house because interest rates are high enough that they're looking at their 3% interest rate going, mm-hmm, holy smokes, I've got a 3-point interest rate. But if I go buy a new house, it's 7%. Now that affordability goes away because they just can't afford to go pay that interest rate on top of the bigger or better house they want to get. So remodeling is back in, but people look at that and go, oh man, with diesel gas in the States at $7 a gallon and the trucks are hauling across the country. Wow. I mean, think about, I mean, when you look at something and go, okay, I need a pallet to go cross country. Now you've got a quote that's thousands of dollars and you're just trying to get tile to the job site, right? Yeah. That's why in the past here, we've worked with so many different companies here on the show of that have showrooms that you're not paying that for really, because they have their own trucks out there. It's the small showrooms that sometimes eat it because they're buying from their distributor, which is based in New Jersey, and they're located in Arizona. Yeah, that's a problem. So things got expensive quick. And I think that having a program to help do that work for you and help track that, and then you know you've got an honest basis, you're not going to go out and lose your butt as a contractor and as the homeowner. Wow, this has had an extra set of eyes on it because, well, this was created properly.
2: Yeah, by a guy that did it for 30 years. I will never, ever claim that I nailed every number. There's no way. You can't. I didn't when I was doing it. I can't do it still. Nobody can. If they can, show me. I dare you.
3: Yeah.
2: I mean, that's up to the contractor. They know what their numbers are way better than I do. And they can add a new part. If they know they buy coffee for the crew every day, they can put it in as a custom charge that goes on every job they bid. Poof.
1: Yep.
2: It's already done. You can tell our little agent that's on your site to go do that for you. But I mean, for $99 a month, dude, that's not even 20% of the time I would spend on one bid. Driving there, talking with the people, driving back home, sitting in traffic, especially in the Seattle area. Well, it used to cost $1,000 just to pull the truck out of the driveway with a crew, right? But Amen. Just me going out and bidding or paying Kevin to go out and sell, $99. Like, come on, yeah. You don't do any of that. The other thing I'll say is places like I did a lot of data research in Portland because knowing that you guys are having a rough time up there, I'm like, I want to focus on that and I want to pay attention to it. And I want to look at the multipliers that go by region and make sure we're accounting for where these regions are actually sitting in reality, not just a BLS blanket rate that says, oh, it should be $27. I'm like, nobody leaves the couch for $27 an hour. Are you crazy? No. So it's things like that, man. A lot of research, a lot of data points, and it all went into this. And I'm really proud of it. That's why I can't stop talking about it.
1: Well, you should. You've been living and breathing it now for a long time. And where is it at now? Where is Instabid.pro at now? What's the status?
2: It's available. Go sign up. My phone number's on the website. Call me directly. How about that?
1: There we go.
2: That's a no BS line. That is a no BS founder that's sitting here. Yeah. Trying to feed dogs. Right. Right. And tame a woman.
1: But she's taming you, brother.
2: Don't even start, man. Not today. Not today. No.
1: Don't. Let's not kid ourselves here.
2: Yeah. No, go to instabid.pro, poke around, read the data, read the features. There's like 12 pages on there of stuff that you'll look at and go, huh, this looks cool. I want to press buttons. And then you'll hit the trial and you can check it out for 10 days and poke around and do almost anything with it.

0: And yeah, if you dig it,
1: there we go.
0: Sign up. If you don't, call me and tell me, please. Like, legit, this is not some big money play for me. I'm 56 years old, man. I live a happy life. It's calm and peaceful. And this started as like, oh, I should spin up little lead magnet pages. And then I realized, wait a minute, I've got this huge head of knowledge that could actually serve. And I genuinely want to help the little guy, man. Like, you're either paying $2,000 a month for Procore, or you're paying $49 for a lie. I'll say it straight out. And I didn't like it when I was in the business, and I don't like it now, man. I don't like the guy that's pulling gypsy prices on people. And you know what I mean? I just
1: totally.
0: So the guy that actually does go and work 12 hours a day because he's feeding three kids and trying to keep a roof over their head, he should win.
1: Amen.
0: He should win.
1: So, amen. No, I love it, man. I love it. And I think this is one of the biggest things that's going to change the industry.
2: If you want to check out InstaBid yourself, check out the website instabid.pro. Around the House will be right back after these important messages. Stick around.
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2: Welcome back to the Around the House show. Eric and John are discussing technology, remodeling, and how AI is changing the landscape out there each day in the construction world. Now let's get back to the conversation.
0: Yeah.
1: I don't have to open the wall up now. I can go, wow, that's wet, or... if I'm inspecting a house and I'm looking at buying, and go, huh, They missed the insulation in this room. There's no insulation in that one.

0: all.
1: Super cool, man.
0: And I love technology. Like, that's really affordable for people. I used it when I was going on vacation with the RV. What did I do? I'm towing a trailer and I'm going 300 and something miles across the state. I walked around and looked at the back hubs on the trailer to make sure they weren't too hot.
1: Right. Check your brake pads.
0: Right. I could, because I'm like, okay, we just came off the hill. I'm going to hit the rest stop down here. I thought, what not a great use case study for this. And I looked around, yeah, and I went, it was it's in the door of my truck. Plug it in, walk over and go, huh, cool. Everything's sweet. Nothing over 90 degrees. Beautiful. Love it.
1: I want to hit my golden retriever with that. I wonder about him sometimes.
0: Right?
1: He literally laid in front of his food dish last night and just like looked like the saddest dog on the planet and wouldn't eat.
0: Oh, I'm like, what's wrong? Yep. What's wrong, buddy?
1: I needed the heat meter. She got a heart in there? What's going on?
0: Yeah, what's going on? So anyway, that's stuff that you can do out there as far as technology. That's just making life a little bit easier. You start looking at the bigger companies out there. Man, I tell you what, you can spend $2,000 or $3,000 for something that does the same thing. Yeah. And it's really good because if you're doing HVAC or electrical, you can see if there's, wow, that breaker's hot. Why is that? Why is every other breaker at 70 degrees and that one's at 111? What's going on?
1: Here's where I'll actually plug AI and say that there's the crowd that wants to focus on it's going to kill us, right? But in the meantime, it can do so much good.
0: Dude.
1: Things like that, making things affordable, making life easy. Life's hard enough, man. Yeah, we don't want to put 2 weeks into a bid or find out 3 weeks into a water leak that your entire attic's full of wet insulation. You know what I mean? Like, absolutely. And if we focused more on just making things a little bit better and keeping people accountable. So, I mean, on so many levels, I won't go deep on that one, but I mean, it really can make a huge difference for the good. Granted, there's going to be bad seeds out there and sure, there's going to be exploits and there's going to be damage, but look what cars have done for us.
0: Yeah. Well, okay. This kind of reminds me of Y2K, right? We're all gonna die. The computer doesn't know how to change into the next century and it's gonna crash the airplane.
1: Mayan calendar ending and it's always something.
0: And then when it all came down, it was a non-story.
1: Yeah, I remember exactly where I was.
0: Yeah.
1: Todd Besson's house.
0: Yeah, see? And you look at it and go, that was a nothing. Nothing burger. Now, I will say AI for me has been fun. I get a CT scan. It shows up on my phone as a new test result in my chart. When I know I got 40 minutes before the doctor gets to take a look at that, pops into the hospital room in the ER to see what I got going. So I cut, paste, drop it into my AI bot, and it comes back and gives me a full read, all while saying it's not a doctor. And I'm like, okay, that's what I got. That's what I'm up against. Got it. Cool.
1: Yeah, man.
0: 45 minutes later, the doc comes in and basically reads off exactly what the AI bot said. And I'm like, oh, cool. Thanks. All right. Got it. No big deal.
1: You know, every company, every agent, right, has the disclaimer at the bottom. AI can be wrong. Be sure and check, right?
0: General.
1: Agreed. You should check a couple models. Google with Gemini is free, right? Chat GPT, almost every one of them, Meta's got a free one. There's a million free ones, though, double check. But I mean, put together an entire legal case for my storage unit thing.
2: Yeah.
1: Right. So that's what I love, like the accountability. Like, guess what, lawyer? You don't get to charge me $600 an hour or $300 to just tell me, yeah, you need a lawyer for 30 minutes. You know what I mean? Like, the BS can't fly anymore. It's going to make people honest and accountable industry wide, I think, in a lot of 100%. Ways. Will it be exploited? Absolutely. But no question, depending on which camp you land in, like, how about landing in the one where we just decide to do good things with it instead of just crying about how it's going to kill us? Not to sound rough, but I'm going to.
0: Yeah. Well, Johnny, so let's wrap a bow around this subject before we get running out of time here. But how do people find Instabid?
1: Instabid.pro is the website.

0: site?
1: I'm not going to bet money on it because somebody will put it up, but I'm pretty sure there's not another AI estimating company out there that puts the founder's name on the website and phone number. Sorry.
2: Yep.
1: My phone number is legitimately at instabid.pro. Go there. Look at it. Tell me what you think. Tell me I'm full of it. Whatever. I want to hear it all because I really do want to do good things with it. I want the good guys to win. I'll tell you what, the first five people that are listening right now that go to instabid.pro, look around, check it out. And the first five that call me or even text me and tell me about your company a little, where I can find your website, how many years you've been in business, and why you think you'd like to be a part of the pilot program. Because here's the catch. You can pay 90 days up front at half price, whether that's one trade, three trades, or 11 trades. Those are the tiers. Mm-hmm. Or half price for annual as well. The first five people that legit call me up and spend 5 to 7 minutes on the phone with me, I guarantee you, if you're a real contractor, we'll spend more. Mm-hmm. Because we'll have a fun time talking. I'm not trying to sell you anything, legitimately trying to help. The first five, and tell me one thing. This is the qualification. Tell me one thing that it doesn't have that you would want or need.
2: There you go.
1: And not only will I give you the deal, but I'll have it built. Oh, you know me, dude. I'll stay up for 73 hours. I ain't scared. Oh,
2: I know. I've seen you do it.
1: I'm pretty sure. And look, we're all adults here. Legitimately tell me it would be great if it could do this. And I'll make it do it within 30 days. How about that? I mean, I can't make it fly to the moon. But realistically, if there's something that helps your business do better and makes your life easier so you can go fishing, hang out with your kids, or hang out with your almost dead golden retriever, I'll add it, dude. Tell me what you need. Tell me what sucks. Tell me what's difficult. So you get the 3 months half price or annual half price. But here's the catch. You owe me 3 phone calls.
2: There we go.
1: I want an update. I want an update every 30 days or quarterly if you go annual.
2: Nice.
1: For feedback. That's it.
2: There we go. Instabid.pro, guys. Hey, Johnny, I want to tell you one thing. Next weekend, I'm actually working. Can you believe that?
1: No.
2: So I'm emceeing.
1: You're saying that on the air to look cool, right?
2: Exactly.
1: It's going to work.
2: No. I'm actually going to be emceeing the Rock the Locks Music Festival out in Umatilla, Oregon. So I am the MC. Yeah. So they take over the golf course out there, and it is a massive music festival. So. Yep. I'm stoked. So let me tell you the lineup real quick. And if you guys are out there, come by and say hi. I'll be moving around out there. So if you're going to be out at that music festival, it's this growing festival that's taken off. So we've got Friday night. We got Godsmack, Simple Plan, we got Lynyrd Skynyrd out there. There are so many bands going. So it is going to be fun. A couple bands. So on Friday night, we've got Godsmack, Daughtry, Cruel Intentions, Jackal. So Second Sting, all these good bands. And then we got Simple Plan, Candlebox, Goodbye June, Theory of a Dead Man, Blue Tattoo, Seven Dust, Bombshell Molly. So we got a good stuff going. So nice. Lynyrd Skynyrd, Tesla.
1: No chainsaws Ricky. Allowed.
2: No, well, we've got to have a chainsaw, right? So we're talking power tools. So. Oh,
1: man.
2: So I'll be out there camping for 4 days at the site. And you know what's going to be interesting to me? Is this going to be fun with this? This is the thing that I go, oh, wow. So this is in the middle of a golf course. So they're actually literally set up in the green in the golf course. How they're going to get out the 9 semi-trucks of gear for Godsmack out in the middle of a golf course. They got to take the semi-trucks out there is going to be interesting.
1: They're going to wreck the place. Who puts that on a golf course?
2: And it's a city golf course. I mean, they can drive in the rough. Not a big deal, but that's what they're doing.
1: Yeah, throw that crowd, right?
2: Yep.
1: Seven Dust, Godsmack. Really? Really? Yeah. On a golf course.
2: Pristine you got it.
1: Greens. Oh, Lord. Yeah. How many bonfires are going to happen? Good.
2: Well, especially if you got Jackal and the chainsaw, right?
1: Right, yeah. That's a Brilliant. Oh my goodness, dude. Unbelievable.
2: Good times.
1: That will be fun though.
2: It will be fun. All right, everybody, we got to run out. I'm Eric G, and for John Dudley, you've been listening to Around the House.
0: 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We didn't run out of farmers. We regulated ourselves into dependency. Want a safer food supply? 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
10: Deciding mode. I'm Angelo Bavaro, Fox News. President Trump warning that a major decision on possible new U.S. military action against Iran could be coming.
11: President Trump tells Fox News he's in a deciding mode and that very big things are going to be happening in the not so distant future. The president described the current choices on the table as wiping Iran out, letting them rot economically, or making a deal. He added, my question is, if and when do I blow the entire nation up? They better behave. Now, I asked the president about the UN General Assembly this week. Iranian President Masoud Pezeshkian is going to be there. And I asked if he'd be open to meeting with the Iranian leader, and he said he'd probably be open to it, but described this weekend as no different from any other weekend.
10: That is Fox's Trey Yingst. The war with Iran now in its seventh month. The U.S. continues its naval blockade of Iranian ports while Iran restricts shipping through the Strait of Hormuz. Fighting also continues across the wider region. Meantime, President Trump will also welcome Chinese leader Xi Jinping to the U.S. this week. in his first state visit in more than a decade.
3: The president is greeting Xi at Joint Base Andrews, which is rare as U.S. presidents usually welcome foreign leaders at the White House. After that warm meeting, though, the two will delve into some tough topics like AI, Iran, and trade. Treasury Secretary Scott Bessent is helping to spearhead talks on the latter. He and United States Representative Jameson Greer are meeting with Chinese Premier Vi Lufeng in New York today. And per Reuters, Bessent will try to set up some potential agreements on AI, tariffs, and critical minerals. Bessent could also bring up the shared risks of AI opening up the possibility of cooperation with China on the issue.
10: That is Fox's Madeline Rivera. President Trump also holding a state dinner for the Chinese president, and several top tech leaders are expected to attend. 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
10: The midterm elections are getting underway with mail ballots already going out and early voting beginning in some states. Polls show the high cost of living is a major concern for voters. Senate Majority Whip John Barrasso of Wyoming telling NBC's Meet the Press Republicans are focused on affordability.
23: And that's why we need more American energy production. We need to get rid of regulations. We need to do more with permitting. That's legislation we're working on now. The president and Republicans are focused on all of those things.
10: Democrats have pointed to the U.S. conflict with Iran and President Trump's tariffs for raising prices for Americans and say they will do more to lower the cost of living than Republicans. A former Cornell University student has sued the school and others over an alleged sexual assault at a fraternity house.
24: The former student claiming that in October 2024, when she was 20 years old, seven fraternity members drugged and raped her over the course of several hours. In the 101-page filing, the woman points to group chat messages allegedly urging other members of the fraternity to join in on the assault as it was happening. At the time, she reported the incident to the school, and the president released this statement in November 2024, saying that the behavior that has been outlined in the many allegations received is abhorrent and cannot be tolerated within our community.
10: Fox's Chanley Painter, the school says it placed that chapter and several students on suspension following that incident. An attorney for one of those accused fraternity members denied all the accusations. Paramount and 12 states seeking to block its $110 billion acquisition of Warner Brothers are reportedly close to a settlement. The Justice Department has cleared the deal, but the state sued in July. Terms under discussion include independent monitoring of CNN and a commitment on theatrical releases. I'm Angelo Bavaro, and this is Fox News.
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You can go back almost a decade back on the podcast platform. You can see what we've been talking about year after year. Some of our famous people we've talked to, including this last year where we talked to Dude Dad. If you didn't catch that, just look it up on your favorite podcast player. We did a whole interview with him and it was hilarious. Today, we're going to be talking about my top 10 master bath remodeling tips for 2026. I'm going to try to help you prevent those big mistakes that people make. And yes, it is the master bathroom. This is a flag that I am going to put on the top of that mountain. So the first one here that I want you to dive into on this episode to really pay attention to is before you start the design process. And if this is not the house that you're going to live out the rest of your life in, do me a favor, jump on Zillow or any one of your favorite real estate apps. Take a look at what you think your house is worth around your neighborhood in the general area and take a look and see what those master bathrooms look like. Are they huge? Do they have a custom shower? Do they have a big tub? What is the comp around your area for your house? Because here's the thing. I don't want you to spend too much money thinking that you're going to get that all back. Now, there are exceptions. My last house, that bathroom is what sold that project. And that was the asterisk out there. So generally, you're not going to get that money back. I did on mine, but it's the rare instance that actually works. So take a little time, look around and see what those comps are. If you underbuild, you create a pretty big measurable problem. Functional obsolescence, as they call it. So make sure that you've got that dialed in. And if you overbuild, you have the opposite problem. All of a sudden, you don't have a place that you're going to get that money back. And so unless you're going to be there for the rest of your life, that can be expensive. Now, the next one here is super important. And I don't just say this because I'm a designer. I say it because I see it time and time again. And I've had these clients where they were going to hire me for a project. At the last minute, they went, I got some friends. We're going to bounce stuff off. And all of a sudden, they ghost and disappear. And I go, all right, good luck. I get a call 6 months later. They fired their contractor. They have the wrong materials in the bathroom. They hate the look of it, and they're starting over. The problem is they're $30,000 into this or way more. And you've got material you can't return. You've got materials that's installed. And all of a sudden, you're starting over again. So you can pay the designer once, or you can pay a contractor twice. That's my rule on that. And the cheapest bid is usually because something got left out of it. On a master bathroom, the thing that gets left out is always behind a wall, and you'll never see it until it fails. So in my experience, when we dove into a house that was over 15 or 20 years old, or had some newer products that were already outdated, like CPVC, like poly pipe or any one of those other things. And I'm not talking about PEX versions of that out there. I want to get in there. Maybe you got galvanized drain lines, whatever. Get in there and replace it all. Your designer is going to help walk you through that. Update everything so you don't have to come back and do it later. So electrical, water, all those things are important. Make sure you get into it. So make sure that your designer comes in at the drawing stage, not after demo. And one other thing that I will say, and this is something that you can do that can save you a ton of hassles, and it depends on your contractor. Now, many contractors out there have financing programs. That's one thing. But if you have a choice to pay with a check or a credit card, always use the credit card. Here's why. You have some retaliation if they bail out on you. And you might be able to get some miles. I would have no problem paying 3 or 4% more for that project if I could put it on a credit card. Then just pay it off. You're fine. Get your airline miles and let the contractor continue the project. If you get burned with somebody taken off, you do have some recourse. With a check, you are out of luck. So there's the big one right there. There's another little tip in that. Now, the next thing I want to talk about before we go out to break in a few minutes here is an important one. Design for aging in place while the walls are already open. You're never going to have a cheaper moment than right now. If you're 25 years old and buying your first house, you might not be thinking about

0: this and going, ah, this makes sense. But here's what it is. The one thing I want to say is that in my 20s and 30s, I had plenty of surgeries. So having that shower that you can walk into and maybe I just want to get in there and sit on a stool because I just had knee surgery and I got a plastic bag wrapped around my leg. Or if I want to make sure and I've got a bad back or sore from my latest skiing or surf, putting in grab bars and things like that can really help out. Or if anything, make sure that you put in blocking behind those walls and take some pictures of it that you can save in the cloud on your phone, then you'll have a good situation right there. So think about these things when you're doing the remodel. If you're already replacing the door and you're doing something in there, how hard is it to make it a little bit bigger? Where are we at with that? These are those things that I want you to take some time and think about as you're doing this project. Because anything else you can add to make it easier if your mom or grandparents or whoever's coming over, make it a little bit better. And you don't have to make it look like it's some crazy big, you don't want it to look like a hospital, or you don't want it to look like that ADA room at your hotel that you got stuck with when you booked late. Make sure that you got this. This is why I like curbless showers and things like that. So spend a little time on the design side of things and it's going to be a lot better. So that's where that aging in place stuff comes from. Overlighting it and making it where you can dim the lights and set it to a spot, making sure that you've got that set up correctly. That is an important part of this whole process and part of the discussion that I think you should have down the road. If you go to sell the house and maybe you're in your 30s, no big deal. It's just a little bit safer for people and there's nothing wrong with that. And with today's products, you can make it look killer and not like a hospital bathroom. So these are things to think about when you're designing out. That aging in place component could be super smart and it might make it easier down the road if you get hurt or have some medical issues. It happens to all of us. Now, one more thing before we go here, and this is super important. Here is a trick that I've used for decades. While you got the drywall out, insulate the bathroom with rock wool. Yes. Or any one of those spun mineral wool. I think other companies make it as well. Everybody knows it as rock wool. It's kind of like Kleenex and facial tissue. So here's the thing. Insulating does a couple things. One, it gives you a fire break in the house, which is kind of cool because that to some extent will keep the rock wool is literally fireproof. So it does fill up that cavity and make it so it's a little bit more efficient that way. Now, here's the biggest reason I do this. It's not for fire. We don't have that many bathroom fires. Here's the thing. The biggest thing is noise. If you have a hall bathroom, for instance, it's even more important because guess what? You've got a bedroom usually on one side or even both sides of that. And you want to make sure that you've got that where it's quiet. That can be a huge game changer. It keeps the sound down. If somebody's in there listening to the radio or listening to music, or they're just having a bad healthcare day, guess what? This can really help keep that quiet. And for a master bathroom, it's even more important because one, if somebody's up getting ready in the morning and the other person is sleeping due to work schedules or things like that, it really gives you a little bit of a break there from that. And then, of course, that also is just extra durability in that space anyway. So insulate. It'll make a huge difference. And for the few $100 that you'll spend in there, it's completely worth the effort. It will quiet things up and really make your bedroom a better place. Now, when we come back, guys, we've got a lot more to talk about with my tips for your master bathroom in 2026. We'll do that just as soon as Around the House returns. Don't go anywhere.
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0: What's up? This is Sticks It In Ya.
1: And Satchel from Steel Panther. And you are listening to
0: Around the House with Eric G.
1: Yeah.
0: We love Eric G, and you should too.
2: Welcome back to the Around the House Show. I'm Eric G. We've been talking today about my top 10 tips for that master bathroom remodel coming up and what you should be doing and what you should be paying attention to here in 2026. So the next one here that I want to talk about is an important one, and that's wire it for 2030, not for the showroom floor. When you're remodeling a master bathroom, on average, that should last you 25 years. The fixtures in it are going to turn over two or three times in that span. So wire it for the thing you're going to buy in 2030, not for the thing that you're buying this month. And this is where you can make things so much easier. Let's say you don't have it in the budget to put a heated towel warmer in. Can't do it. Don't have the $1,000 or $500 or whichever one you're looking at out there. But you want to add it maybe later, or it might be fun later. Wire it for it. You're already redoing some stuff in there anyway. You might as well have the electrician, while they're at it, get it prepped for it. Put it for the plan. And make sure that you have enough power for it. Most of the time, that's going to take its own dedicated circuit. So run that while you're running everything else. And that's the thing. If you're doing heated tile floors, which is something I recommend for most homes, if you're in Florida, maybe it's not that big a deal, but I sure like jumping out of the shower in the morning and having a warm floor versus that cold one.

And that can also heat that room, and it can also help dry that room out a little bit. If you've always got people jumping out of the shower, maybe there's two or three people using that in a hall bathroom or even in your master shower. This is one of those things that making sure that you've got all those circuits run for it is really important. There are so many new things out there that have been coming out where we're talking about having a, for instance, I've seen people put in the Instahot so they can have their morning tea in the bathroom or any one of those kind of things. Plan for it. Put a few of those outlets in or put in a circuit to have it pre-wired so you can add to it later. These are the things. And so many times you need a new circuit for that. So take care of it on the front end and think about what you're going to be doing. Are you going to be putting in a medicine cabinet that's going to have refrigeration for medication or maybe even having something that's for high-end makeup? Run a circuit for it. So plan ahead for that. And the same thing goes for all your plumbing in there. If you're going to add a steam shower, that's a whole other deal. You got to plan that from day one. You're not going to just add that later and make that easy. But if you're planning for the smaller stuff, it's going to make it a heck of a lot easier for what you're doing. And when in doubt, if you're going to be putting some smart stuff in there, run some conduit. Maybe you can run in some Cat 6 into that room. So if you've got a music player or something else like that, you can just plug it in. Wire it right in. Not going to be that big a deal. And of course, the biggest one, always and always, put in that outlet behind the master bathroom toilet. So that way, you could put a bidet seat in at one point. Maybe you don't want it. Maybe you go, I'm never putting one of those things in. You know something? The heated toilet seat is a really cool deal. And in the middle of the night, the little light that's in there that can keep the bowl lit up without having to turn the bathroom lights on can be super cool as well. You'll get back to sleep way faster if you're getting up in the middle of the night. So always add that outlet, whether you need it or not. When you go to sell the house later, it's an added benefit that people will appreciate because over the last 10 years, America has finally come around to the bidet toilet or bidet toilet seat. And that's something I would plan for every single time. So double check, make sure you're up to code. Make sure your electrician knows that you're up to code because everything in there is going to have to be on a GFCI protected receptacle. So make sure you're good to go. So have it all dialed in. You'll be happy later. Now, the next one is set a real timeline for your project and a real contingency. Many times when you're doing that master bathroom, there's usually at least another bath in there. But when does this become a problem? It becomes when you have a house that's a 1.5 bath. You've got the bedrooms upstairs, maybe, and a powder off the living room downstairs, and that's all you got. This is where my project fell off the plan a little bit. When I did my master bathroom during COVID, I was already planning it before COVID hit. Started to tear into it. I was just going to go, and my ex was just going to go hit the gym for our showers in the morning before we go to work. Go work out, hit a shower for a couple weeks while the shower was down. It wasn't going to be that big a deal. Yeah, that worked until all of a sudden it was demo day and I could see on the horizon that maybe things were going to shut down. That means the gym option was gone. So what did I do? When I took out the bathtub, I set it up in the garage. Yeah, I took the bathtub out, put it up on a pallet, got it in there, sturdy, built a surround for it out of 2x4s, hung black plastic, I put a blue tarp in there, and then off the water heater, I plumbed in a temporary water so we could go right into that. Then for the drain, I ran that out into a floor drain, and it worked really well. Did that meet code for the gray water? Yeah, probably not. It was just shower water, so I wasn't so worried about it. And probably a little bit cleaner water than what was coming off the garage floor. So I wasn't so worried about that. So for 2 weeks, that worked great. Now, the problem was it was in the wintertime. And I tell you what, that garage was a little cool out there when you'd go out there, but it worked out pretty well. And it was a good plan B. Now, that doesn't work for everyone, but think about how you can do it. And if there's a way to do it, so you're comfortable and come up with a plan. So create your realistic

0: schedule and make sure you give enough time for inspections. Many times, if you're doing a bathroom, there's going to be multiple inspections there. You're going to get the permit turned in. You're probably going to have a shower pan inspection, a rough plumbing. You're going to have rough electrical. You'll have all those different things, including your final inspection. Find out what the delay is on those things. Sometimes when you call it in, they'll be there within 48 hours. That's pretty cool. What can happen, though, is you can get behind on some of that stuff. You
1: three call it in, stations,
0: you got a weekend, you got a holiday,
1: next Fox News,
0: you can lose 30, four or five 30. Days in the schedule. So make sure, depending on where you are, that those things are going to work out correctly. And a good contractor is going to walk you through that. Just make sure it's a realistic. If someone's telling you they're going to do the bathroom remodel in 2 days, run. Unless it's a little tiny powder room and you're just changing out a couple fixtures, that's not realistic. Many of these master bathroom remodels are a 4 at a minimum to 8 week project. I've seen them be more depending on what's happening. Because here's the thing. I don't want to have in these smaller rooms. It's not like a kitchen where maybe you could have an electrician and plumber working at the same time. In the bathroom, nope, one trade at a time in there so they get their job done and get work done. Because otherwise, you're paying for both those people to be working over the top of each other, and it's going to be a mess. So make sure you got the right timeline and a real contingency. And don't try to have this thing done right before some major event. When we come back, I'm going to talk about one of the most important things you should be considering inside that bathroom, because this is one of the mistakes people make and they go, oh my gosh, I didn't plan ahead for this. This can save you a lot of headaches and make that room a little bit more valuable. Around the house, we'll be right back after these important messages. Don't change that dial.
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5: News. I'm Kathleen Maloney. President Trump returning to the White House from Camp David earlier than expected as U.S. embassies in the Middle East issue new alerts and Houthi rebels launch airstrikes aimed at Saudi Arabia.
6: Video shows flames and a large plume of black smoke near King Khalid International Airport in Saudi Arabia's capital of Riyadh.
5: Fox's Stephanie Bennett. The president will attend this week's United Nations General Assembly in New York City and meet on the sidelines with acting Venezuelan President Delcy Rodriguez. Some members of Congress warning him not to trust her.
7: Delcy, again, I think is somebody who smiles and waves for the cameras, tells us what we want to hear. But ultimately, she's trying to bide her time.
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I'm Eric G. Hey, if you want to find out more about us, head over to aroundthehouseonline.com. 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We've also got a link in most of our social media stuff. 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We got, depending on the player, we've got about 2,000 episodes. So if there's something you're looking to see, maybe you're planning on a kitchen remodel. We covered that a few weeks ago. Maybe you're working on a foundation, stuff like that. We've got a lot of great stuff back there. So if you need help on that next project, we do some really big deep dives. And you can find that just any description of our social media. 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Help those guys out and make sure you help out those sponsors that are sponsoring. Those commercials that you hear are the people that keep that radio station alive. And of course, this show going. Show your love to those guys out there. One of the biggest rooms here in your house, as far as health, safety, luxury, feeling good, refreshing, is that master bathroom. And probably the most important one here that is the one that can go sideways and is the most expensive to fix is the tile work in that shower. So here is where the train comes off the tracks. In my opinion, and I know there's that tile installers out there, they're going to really throw some rocks at me. And do I care? Not a bit, because this is my personal opinion. After doing this for, 35 plus years, this is where I've seen the biggest problems with projects. You need to waterproof that shower is one system and not a pile of parts. This is 2026, not 1978. We don't need a guy with a tar kettle in the house. We sure don't need a rubber liner buried under a mud bed. These newer foam systems out there for showers, and there's some caveats here that we need to really pay attention to, I think do a better job and are more reliable and easier to install than those other systems. I'm not a hot mop fan. I know people in California do it, other places. I just don't like bringing all that stuff inside the house. And I think that, yes, it can work. I just think it's old technology and there's more reliable systems out there. If you're installing that mud pan and you've got the liner and you've got all this, one little nick, one little mistake, one trade in there during the time that they're doing the water test can absolutely cause a leak down the road, which will most likely cause you to tear this thing. So that's the key. So what I like about it, the liners you put in with these new systems, whether it's Weedy versus the Ardex system or Schluter, or there are so many other brands out there, they all make good products. And I want to make sure that your tile installer is familiar with the one that you're using. Most of the time I've used personally on my house, I've used Ardex and I've used Weedy. When I built my steam shower, I used their Vapor Radi 85. So steam would not go through it because vapor is different than water. So it's something to consider with what you're doing on the project. So you don't have to worry about pre-slope. You don't have to worry about clogged weep holes or a punctured liner. This is one of those things. Now, the mistakes that I see people make is they start mixing systems. So they'll use the Schluter walls and a

weedy pan, or they'll use something off the shelf, or they'll use the wrong adhesives, the wrong sealant. You need to use this as a system. You wouldn't want your car dealer, let's say it's a Ford, putting Chevy parts on and say, oh, that'll be good. You want to have a system that's going to have a warranty, that's going to have a company that's going to stand behind it. So from start to finish, use that brand all the way through. And that's the key. So if you're doing a shower and you're using Weedy, great. Use the Weedy throughout that project, all the pieces and parts you need. That way, you've got a warranty that stands behind it. That is the mistakes that I see being made on this. And then the installer needs to follow those instructions. I want to make sure they're trained. Were they trained by the rep? Have they used it for years? This is where I think homeowners can go sideways, is they've got an installer that they've hired. And let's say all they've ever done in their life is Schluter. And you go, nope, I want the Weedy. Now they've got to learn the system on your project. In that case, what I want to do is call the Weedy rep up as the tile installer and have them out there on the job site walking it through. So maybe give them the opportunity to help train you to make it done right. That's where the mistakes happen. So be really careful, guys. We don't want to make this a big problem. And then maybe the installer swaps out a cheaper tape, skips a sealant, and then you got a problem. Now, the other problem you got to pay attention to, if you're going to use little tiny tiles, to be honest, I'd stay away from it. Little tiny, like 1-inch tiles, do not work well with foam bases or many of the other systems. So why get yourself in a problem? Why put it down there? Use a different tile. That's where your designer can help you work through picking the tile, getting the right system with your tile people. So that way you're good. So here's the other thing I want you to pay attention with this. It's super important. Pick a drain that works with that system, because that drain, if you're using a Weedy system, you want to use the Weedy drain. That way you're not mixing those things in. So make sure early on that if you're going with a specialty color on the shower fixtures, the bathroom, that drain is going to work in the right color for you. So you have something that holds up. One thing that I've done too, and we talked about this earlier, is when you're doing that shower system, I like to put Rockwell insulation behind it. I did that in my shower. It made it really quiet. It made it stay warmer in there as well. The heat didn't tend to radiate out, and I think it just ended up as a better project. So these are little things that make a huge difference. Another tip, where's your storage in there? Most people have hair, at least, have different hair products. And if you've got a couple in there, there's two sets of hair products and soaps and everything else. Make sure that you've got a niche in there that works. If you're doing something luxury, don't forget to put lighting in that niche. You can put LED low voltage lighting in there and light those things up. Looks killer high end. Not that much more money to do it. Make systems for that. So that can look really cool without causing another place for a leak. And don't go cheap on the fixtures. When you put that shower drain in, you want to get the good one. Because if it's a matte black finish on all your fixtures, you don't want cheap paint to come off. So use the right one. Get something that's going to be durable. That's it. If you're doing large format tiles or slabs, make sure you know that going in. And you want to make sure that the plumber has got things set up correctly. So that plumber, tile installer, need to work together to make sure that is set up correctly. Especially if you're doing like a higher end trough drain or things like that, where you've got that long linear drain where maybe the shower is all going to go to the back, front, back, side, however that's sloped, you need to make sure that system's going to work with what you've got going, the framing, which can be huge, and everything else. Now, when we come back here, this is where I think I see some of the biggest mistakes. And we're going to start talking about some tile installers here, because I tell you what, on all the social media pages that I see and the stuff that I see where I'm a moderator in a few groups and I'll see the homeowner in tears, look at this. It's just like my friend that went through, boy, a bunch of years ago.

0: well, probably 5 or 6 now, had the repo contractor out there who did one of the worst tile installs I've ever seen. And then he made it on TV going back because she kicked him off the job site. He broke into the house, ended up smashing the shower system out because she said, stop, this is looking bad. We got to figure it out. And he got between a hard place in there. He did some bad decisions. He'd done this before and he trashed her shower all while doing it on camera. And these days you'd go, oh, it's AI, except this guy got convicted and got in some serious trouble down there in Denver. So these are things you want to be careful with. Around the House, we'll be right back. We're going to talk about installers, what to look for just as soon as Around the House returns.
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0: 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Now, we've been talking about my tips, my top 10 tips for taking care of the design and remodel of your master bathroom. If you're thinking about redesigning, fluffing up, making it look better, that master bathroom, this show is for you. Now, here's the thing that I see. One of the biggest issues online, and we were talking about this a little bit earlier, but I am in a ton of different online groups, Facebook groups, that kind of stuff, where there's lots of homeowner questions, problems, that kind of stuff. It's kind of the new call-in version of what talk radio used to be years ago. Here's the thing. One of the biggest problems I see are the wrong people getting hired for tile installation. That's where the train comes off the tracks many times. And the contractor maybe hires somebody that isn't so good, or they send the wrong guy out to the job site or the wrong girl. And now you got a hot mess. So here's the thing. Here is my insider trick. Hire a certified tile installer, not just somebody's tile guy. There are about 2,000 certified tile installers in the entire country. Ask yourself what the odds are that the low bidder is one of them. A master bath shower is not a floor. It's a waterproof assembly that happens to have tile on it. And if a person building it doesn't understand the membranes, the slope, the pan detailing, and you don't get a repair, you get a tear out. All of it. That's where you got to start over. And in a master bath, the water that gets past it can land on the living room ceiling below. So here's one of the biggest issues out there. There's no license for tile work in most states. Anybody can print a business card. The one thing that separates the real installer from a guy with a wet saw is a third-party certification. So who I like are the Ceramic Tile Educators Foundation, backed by the TCNA and the NTA. So what you're looking for is a CTI, a Certified Tile Installer. It's the only third-party assessment of installer skills in the tile industry that they recognize. It's just not a class you sit through. It's a 155-question open book exam on ANSI and TCNA standards, plus a hands-on test graded by senior evaluators. It's hard, deliberately hard. 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So that's the big one right there. Look for the COA marker, COE marker. That means that they've signed the code of ethics. So it's really good. So 4 questions you ask that tile installer. What's your CTI number? Real One has one and will give it to you. They've worked their butt off to get it. They'll proudly hand it over. Which waterproof system are you using? And are you certified on it? One manufacturer's system end-to-end, not a mix and match. That's a big one. So take your time, work through it, and ask the right questions for your bathroom. Now here's the next one here for you guys. 2 sinks, but only if the wall math actually works. Now, your bathrooms that were made, before 1980 in the master bathroom can be inherently small. There might be a shower. Little 36 by 36, or even in the 70s, you'll see the 32 by 32, a toilet, and a 36-inch vanity. Tiny by today's standards. So this won't apply to you. But everybody wants 2 sinks in there. Almost nobody measures the wall first. So here are my rules for this. 60 inches or 5 feet is not a double vanity. It's 2 sinks apologizing to each other. So here's the thing. Code minimum between sink center lines is 30 inches. I wouldn't do it unless there's at least 36. Now here's the code minimum as well. Center line of that sink to a sidewall, 15 inches. Designed for at least 20. Total vanity wall needed for 2 sinks? They say 60 inches is code minimum. I think you need 76 for it to even.

Makes sense. So there's the thing. Code minimum in front of that is 21 inches. If you can get 30, you're better off. Now, that has to do with where the toilet is. Maybe the toilet's behind you, or there's a narrow hallway kind of feel to it. That can really get you. So run those numbers, and you can see the trap immediately. Somebody measures that 60-inch wall, sees that a 60-inch double vanity exists, and orders one right offline. And I tell you what, it's legal most times, but you got nothing to spare. And you end up with two people standing there shoulder to shoulder in a tight space. It's not comfortable. Did you check a box? Yeah. Does it look horrible? Is it functional? Absolutely. So, under 60 inches of vanity wall, put in one great sink with counter on both sides. It'll function better every single morning than two cramped bowls. If you're between 60 and 72, you're on the fence. It's a judgment call. And this is where the tip number 10 comes back, because every comp in your neighborhood has a double. You may want to find the wall for it, even if it's tight. Two things that nobody warned you about, too. Two sinks, two drains, two traps, two sets of supply lines. You lose real cabinet storage to plumbing. And then you have little tiny storage areas on the side. So that can be an issue. So measure the wall before you fall in love with that vanity that you saw at Costco or at the home improvement store. 76 inches is the comfortable double. 60 inches is the legal one. If you're below that, just go with one sink, because that's going to save your behind every single time. Now, the last one I want to touch on here is overbuilding the ventilation and then run it longer than you think. The fan is not there to clear the fog off the mirror. It's there to keep the mold out of your $50,000 room you just built. So here's the thing. Spend the time and the money on the ventilation. And here's why. That is what's going to keep that room healthy and free of mold and mildew. What do I do? And this isn't a sponsor. I get that Panasonic vent fan, put it up in there, and get it ducted right outside the house as quickly as I can with as little elbows as possible, and follow your building code. In most places, that has to be maybe an insulated flux duct, depending on how cold it is. If you miss this part up, this is the issue. If you're in a cold area, in a humid one, maybe it's near freezing up in your attic space. If you're taking high humidity up there that's cool, and you're running, for instance, that hot, humid air up into it, and it's not insulated, here's what happens. That will condense in the cold metal. And now you're wondering, why do I have water dripping in the middle of my bathroom floor out of my vent? That's why. So make sure you got it. And size it as big as you can. I usually like to put in 120 CFM fans, no matter the size of the bathroom. They're quiet. You'll barely hear them. And it's going to do a better job. I always joked that Panasonic killed the heated bath mirror industry by just getting the humidity out of there. But it's not all about humidity. This is where you need to spend the time. This is going to take out the chemicals from the hair products, the smells from the bathroom. Somebody uses the bathroom in front of you, you come in, it's not going to smell like it's torn up if the fan's been running. And of course, building code usually requires you have a timer on there to make this work right. So you want to have that thing running 20 minutes or a half hour beyond that time that you're in there. So make sure that it's drying out the shower, that it's doing all of that. Now, if you have hard water and you're tired of squeezing that shower, another part of this, you can put in the Airmata system. This is a drying system for the shower. So you can take that squeegee and throw it away, or put it out for when you're cleaning outside. No need to squeegee if it's drying the water droplets off. So take a look at Airmata. That's a great way to go. All right, guys, we're running out of time. If you want to make a comment on this, head over to AroundTheHouseOnline.com, and you can reach me there in the Contact Us page. And of course, you can find us on social media, including our YouTube channels. We've got two of them. I'm Eric G. Thanks for tuning into Around the House. We'll see you next time.

0: 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I'm going
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4: Welcome back to the Lars Larson Show. I love First Amendment Fridays. Why? Because it ends the week. It doesn't end the week for me. My week never ends. But it gives me the opportunity to share with you the same soapbox that I get a chance to use every single day on the Lars Larson Network, which goes all the way around the United States, and we're glad to have you on board. 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That's 866-439-5277. 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And I'm going to mention something that I would imagine we'll know more about by Monday. But it came down in the latter hours of Friday that Donald Trump has struck a deal with Greenland.

0: put a military base or any kind of significant presence on Greenland. No, the United States is going to have that exclusive right, and Donald Trump describes it as an infinity deal. As I said, I expect to know more about it because all of this has just come down in the last couple of hours. But on First Amendment Friday, your phone calls and emails are welcome at 866-439-5277. Let me tell you what's coming up this hour. Your power bill, electric, is already too high. So why did one senator block a bill designed to stop data centers from making it worse and make sure those data centers had to pay their share of the bill? Number two, can we now legally pay people to vote? An undercover video may have caught a Texas Democrat explaining exactly how to do that. And number three, if you change the words used to describe God and Jesus, are you just updating the Bible or are you changing the entire message? We're going to get into that as well. And take a moment to cast a vote in my X poll. We put up a brand new poll question every single day. 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Should non-citizens be eligible for taxpayer-funded SNAP benefits, otherwise known as food stamps? My answer to that would be no. You can answer the question any way you like. You'll find it and brought to you by AMAC, the Association of Mature American Citizens. AMAC has the conservative values I believe in. I joined, and you should too. Just go to amac.us or call 888-262-2006. AMAC is better, better for you and better for America. Yesterday, our X-poll question was, should parents be allowed to pull their kids from a class taught by a transgender teacher? I said yes to that. 96% of you joined me in that vote. Only 4% of you said no to that question. Oh, and then consider this. All those young men and women going to college right now, and many of them are having to borrow money to do it. And in many cases, I think the loan is actually one of the most foolish things that those young men and women have done. Unless they're getting the kind of training that will actually lead to a better paying career, many of them are going to end up with degrees that are not really worth much in the marketplace. And guess what? They seem to have realized that 40% of the students on those government-backed loans are not paying the loans back. 500 colleges and universities in the United States now share one alarming distinction. 40% of recent students who borrowed federal funds to go to school are not paying them back. Now, that's coming from the U.S. Department of Education. The data looks at 17 million borrowers who entered repayment for the first time between January 2020 and May of last year. Those numbers, according to Eileen O'Connor, jaw-dropping. She heads up the Project on Predatory Student Lending, which I think is badly named because where are these predators that are going out and selling kids on student loans? You went out, you're an adult. You're an adult human being. If you graduated from high school and you're on your way to college, you should know better. If you decide to borrow money, are you suddenly able to borrow to blame a predatory lender who, what, lurked in a dark alley and waited for you to walk by and then forced you to sign your name to this? And now that you've got the loan and you've gone to school and you've had all the fun and enjoyed the classes and all that, now all of a sudden you're going to turn around and say, oh, but I don't have to pay the money back? If that makes sense to anybody, please let me know. Anyway, on First Amendment, second thing about college that I wanted to mention. You might have hoped that sports would provide the ticket for your son or daughter to go to college and not have to pay tuition. Consider this. American universities are now giving away that opening to a gigantic number of foreign citizens. American universities say this. Who comes first, citizens or international recruits? Patrick McEnroe says international recruits now fill 60% of the Division I tennis rosters and over 90% at some universities. Why should American athletes be left fighting for the scraps at their own country's institutions? Put American students first. Does it make any sense that you pay your property taxes, you pay your income taxes? Colleges and universities, especially the public ones that are supported with your tax dollars, are now turning around and saying, but when it comes to athletics, we're going to give it away to foreign students who come here. No, I don't think that makes any sense at all. Anyway, glad to get your calls at 866-HEY-LARS. Let's start with Paul. Hey, Paul, welcome to the program. What's on your mind?
1: Thanks for taking my call. Sure. Just a couple of things about Trump. You know, he did a great, courageous thing against a lot of naysayers

0: I came to Greenland, he stuck to his guns and he got a deal.
1: Yeah,
0: and he said that it was fine today. Is that correct?
1: Yeah, he says he's got a deal. Whether they actually put pen to paper, ink to paper, I'm sure there's going to be a fancy ceremony at some point, and it will be there will be a big grand ceremony at some point. But Trump announced the deal today. He said the deal is done and the deal is really a three-way deal because it's the United States, Greenland, and Denmark. Because the Kingdom of Denmark claims Greenland as one of its possessions. And so they had to sign off. But the people of Greenland had to say yes as well.
0: Well, they've already got a military installation, and that's called Space Force. They're on Greenland, so...
1: Yeah, they do.
0: Not like
1: but
0: they're not
1: imagine
0: there.
1: This. This means that China, Russia, any other players, they're not going to be able to walk in and say, hey, we'd like to put a base on Greenland as well, because Greenland is going to owe 100% of its security to the... they're going to owe 100% to the United States of America. The United States will be 100% in control of the security for Greenland. Now, is that an obligation that might cost something? Yes. Does that, I think if engineered by Donald Trump, does it mean that they're likely to be able to find a way to turn a, make it an economic positive for the United States? I absolutely believe that that is the case, Paul. I think that's what's going to happen. And I think that that's why Donald Trump is trumpeting this news today. Frankly, if he had had his druthers, I'll bet he would not have announced it on a Friday. But wait for the mainstream media to try to spin this as a bad thing for the United States. I don't think it is. I think it's a fantastic thing. But you know how the mainstream media is. First Amendment Friday, and it's my pleasure to be with you. Coming up...
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1: Hey, welcome back to the program. It's a pleasure to be with you on a First Amendment Friday. Always glad to get your calls at 866-HEY-LARS. A bill to stop data centers from spiking your power bill has passed the U.S. House of Reps 417-3, and then one U.S. senator single-handedly blocked its passage in the U.S. Senate. So I thought we'd get an explanation of that, and the perfect guy to do that is Daniel Turner, founder and executive director of Power of the Future. Daniel, welcome back.
2: Lars, it's always good to be on your program. Thanks for having me back.
1: I'm glad to do it. I have to admit, being a little bit ambivalent about data centers and energy is one of the biggest issues, because I understand that our national power grid had issues and has issues even if the data centers weren't around, because we've allowed the left to push the utility companies away from sensible ways of making electricity off to buying solar panels and windmills from China, which doesn't seem like a good idea. But having said that, I do want the data centers to pay their fair share. What in the world got in the way of something that is passed on such a bipartisan vote of 417-3 in the House, and then it gets to the Senate and comes to a dead stop? What happened?
2: The Payer Protection Act, which was a really important bipartisan legislation that would have tried to fix this problem, and you would think Congress want to be interested in that. What happened is pure politics. Martin Heinrich, who's the senior senator from New Mexico, and not a household name. The guy's been in office, I think, 18 years. No one even heard of Martin Heinrich.
1: Can I insert this, Daniel? You know that we talk about senators and reps all the time. And I think I know all 100 senators. I don't know them personally, but I know their names. And I know most of the House members. I'd never heard of this guy. How has he managed to fly under the radar for almost 20 years?
2: It shows you how little he has done and how ineffective he is. But he knows the efficacy of continuing to blame high electricity prices on the president going into this election cycle. So what does he do? He stops a piece of legislation that will try to address the problem. And now for 50 more days, they get to say high electricity prices, vote for Democrats. So this is just an example of where your average elected official, and I'll even throw Republicans under the bus on this, your average elected official's number one job is getting reelected. It is not about the people. It is not about the cause or the issue. It is about consolidating power and winning reelection by any means necessary.
1: And isn't that sad? Do you see any

0: way to make that change, because you're right. They just want to get reelected. And I think the Republicans are guilty of that as well. And so that allows them to let the bureaucracy handle most of the actual decision making. And then when somebody back at home says, hey, why do we have to do this? He's, oh, you know, that's the EPA or that's the DOE or that's somebody else. It's not my fault. Well, yes, it is. You're the lawmaker. And it'd be nice to be able to get them to take responsibility.
1: It really would be. And you know, this is a conversation that a lot of people in D.C. have, but they look at the 17th Amendment, which changed how senators are elected. Rather than being chosen by the state legislature, they're chosen popularly. You know, you have people like the DSA, which are dominating this election cycle and really destroying the Democrat Party. But one of their platforms is abolish the Senate. Well, the Senate really doesn't work very well. And the reason why is because of people like Martin Heinrich. And we can add Mitch McConnell to that, right? They're looking for their election. They're looking for their PAC money. They're looking for their job. They're not looking out for the interests of their states. Martin Heinrich represents a very important oil and gas state where data centers are huge, but he's not doing anything to help New Mexico, or as President Trump calls it, New America. He's only doing what will help him keep his job. And that's a pathetic way that Congress has been bastardized for political power and not for the good of its initial purpose, which is helping the American people.
0: Well, did Martin Heinrich, U.S. Senator from New Mexico and previously unheard of, send out a search party, did he offer up any kind of logical explanation for why it made sense to turn this bill down? Especially, I always imagine what it would be like if you were a U.S. senator and you looked at a bill and you said, this one got Democrats and Republicans all but three, and I would imagine those three may have been procedural no votes, although they could have been, you know, no votes for a reason, but a lot of times they'll do procedural so somebody can, you know, move to reconsider and things like that. But if you've got something to pass 417-3, and then you say, no, I don't want it to pass, shouldn't you have to come up with a good reason for that?
1: He gave the reason on the House, on the Senate floor, and he said it's because the bill didn't go far enough. And so suddenly now the Democrats, Democratic senators, are these legislative masterminds who want perfection. Because look at Obamacare, right? Look at the CHIPS Act. Look at the Inflation Reduction Act, right? These are just flawless pieces of 8,000 pages of legislation. So to stand there on the floor and use such a pathetic excuse, again, this is all about the election. They cannot do anything to try to improve the economy before the election.
0: But is there any way, I mean, is there a way to get this reconsidered? Is there a way to tell the Senate, go do your job and get this thing passed and make it clear to Republicans, this is something you should be able to go to the voters and say, we got this done. The data centers will pay their share.
1: I think this is one of those examples, and I'm not a Senate procedural expert, but I think this is one of those examples where all 100 senators have this gentleman's agreement of playing these procedural games, kind of the same reason why they won't pass the SAVE Act, kind of why they have this blank permission that if someone objects to a judicial nominee, that the nominee's name is canceled, right? They amongst the 100 of themselves, all play these little games because it helps them out. And they don't do the will of the American people. Again, it goes back to the 17th Amendment. This is the problem with having the Senate structured the way it has been the last 90 or so years and not how the founders intended.
0: Boy, I'll tell you what, because I can tell you, Daniel, in the region I live in the Pacific Northwest, I've looked at the regional power planning authorities. I mean, these are the government agencies. They're not, you know, acolytes of the conservative cause. And they're telling us we're looking at by 2030, just 4 years from now, 3.5 years from now, we're looking at a 30% chance of what they call loss of load probability, which means the lights go out. And you say, hold on, permanently? Well, no, probably just for a few hours or a couple of days. You say, well, when's that going to happen? Oh, when it gets especially cold in the winter, or it gets especially warm in the summer, and depending on wind and depending on rain and depending on water and hydro and everything else. And you say, hold on, we're a modern technological country, and we might have the power go out? Isn't power going out for third world dictatorships?
1: And who are two of your more senior senators in that region?
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1: Do you know where the great senator from Oregon makes his home?
2: Washington, D.C., I assume.
1: No, Manhattan.
2: Oh, there you go.
1: His wife, he is married. He has teenage children. His whole family lives in Manhattan. His wife is a registered voter in New York City. He is officially a registered voter. He doesn't live in the state he represents, and he lives almost 3,000 miles away from the state he claims to represent. Wouldn't you think that would be a disqualifier?
2: It would be if your state legislature had control over who their senators were. Absolutely. Going back to Martin Heinrich, we used to call him Maryland's third senator because he lives in Maryland.
1: No doubt. Hey, Daniel, thanks very much. That's Daniel Turner, the founder and executive director of Power of the Future. Back in a moment. It's First Amendment Friday. Your calls are welcome at 866-439-5277. Send emails to talk@LarsLarson.com.
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0: United States Deputy Sheriff's
1: While serving in Afghanistan, I was shot in the head by sniper fire. 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
8: 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Always glad to take your calls at 866-HEY-LARS. Is one Michigan city starting to play favorites with religion? Consider this. The Federalist reports a public interest law firm filed a lawsuit today against the city of Dearborn, Michigan. Boy, does that name sound familiar. Remember all the times we've talked about Dearborn and its population, its largely Muslim population? They have apparently established Islam as a religion that is favored by the city of Dearborn. And that would be in violation of the U.S. Constitution. The American Freedom Law Center is now pursuing the suit on behalf of a resident, and senior legal correspondent for the Federalist, Margot Cleveland. The complaint filed Thursday says the city of Dearborn, consider this, has spent public funds for years commemorating Islamic holidays, but not the holidays of other religions like Christianity and Judaism. Well, hold on a second. Can you do that? I don't think you can. Including banners on public property celebrating Ramadan, crescent lights on city light poles, a large lighted crescent moon in a public park, and police department T-shirts that commemorate Ramadan. Now, you see, I'm not a lawyer, but I would think you wouldn't even have to be a first-year law school student to figure out, can a city do things that benefits one religion without doing the same and equal for other religions that ask for it? Now, here's what Cleveland says. I don't have a problem with people of faith exercising their deeply held beliefs. I do have a problem with people supporting or excusing terrorism or anti-Semitism or establishing a religion or discriminating against the people of other faiths. Mayor Abdullah Hamoud and his chief of staff did not immediately respond to a request for comment. No doubt. This seems like it's going to be an easy case. They're going to walk into court and they are going to win. Your calls are welcome. 866-439-5277. Send your emails to talk@LarsLarson.com. Then consider this. Is this an isolated mistake or has it happened before? A couple in Florida is now suing a Jacksonville fertility clinic. They say the staff failed to take responsibility after they found out the sperm they had used to create embryos in their IVF, in vitro fertilization,

radiation treatment came from the wrong person. Natalie and Joshua Strong filed the lawsuit against Brown Fertility in Duval County on Thursday, alleging medical negligence. DNA testing confirmed their daughter was not biologically related to Joshua, the daddy, after they realized the baby's blood type was not biologically possible given their blood types. Didn't add up. Couple said they didn't know what happened to the rest of his cryopreserved sperm, which was extracted in 2024. They said Brown Fertility cannot and will not say where it is, whether or not it's still in storage, whether or not they threw it away, whether or not they used it to impregnate another person. The Strongs do not know whether Joshua has biological children, fathered without his knowledge, being raised today by other patients who have no idea. Now, imagine you catch a mistake like that, but you work at the clinic. Wouldn't you think that somebody working in medicine in that way would say, I'm honor bound, I'm morally bound, I'm legally bound, I've got to tell the patient what happened. I'm sure they're going to be not crazy about having to go to the patient and say, hey, by the way, your daughter was not created with sperm from daddy. And by the way, his sperm went somewhere else. We have no idea where. Boy, is that going to be a mess when it goes to court. I would think that the clinic should just go to their insurance company and say, let's figure a way to simply settle this one out because it is a mess. And then consider this. An undercover video shows a Texas Democrat PAC operative admitting that their voter program is basically a roundabout way to pay for votes. Now, is that criminal? Or if they found a clever loophole, another clever loophole that benefits the Democrats. Sky McAdams, operating manager for Texas Majority PAC, was seen in an undercover video published yesterday that explains how voters are being paid $25 to attend a one-hour Zoom class. The Zoom class, according to McAdams, tells voters why voting is important and why Republicans are causing all the bad things to happen in America. So it's a roundabout way of paying people for their votes. The video was first reported by Town Hall. It isn't clear who took it. McAdams goes on to explain it's illegal to pay somebody directly to vote for a certain candidate. Actually, it's illegal to pay them to vote, period. But paying somebody to attend a one-hour class is a little gray. No, I don't think it's a little gray at all. He said the classes are a paid relational program, which is conducted by a company called Relentless. According to the company's website, it paid its relational programs recruit low-propensity voters and compensate them for their time as they reach, persuade, and mobilize their friends and family to vote. Look, have we had to deal with this on this program? Absolutely. I mean, have we on various election days over the last several decades, have we done live remotes from election areas, especially back when there were poll votes? Yeah. And were we ever allowed to say to somebody, we'll give you a free piece of pizza if you'll come down and cast a vote? No, you can't do that. How about a T-shirt? Can't do that either. $25. Certainly can't do that. This sounds like the kind of scam that the Democrats absolutely love, to find a way to commit an illegal act and cheat in an election. And after all, these days they need new ways to cheat because their old ways to cheat are not doing that well. Oh, and then consider this. Should a convicted food stamp thief run Denver's city budget? I know, it's crazy. Listen to this. Denver socialist and city councilman Chantel Lewis, according to the Washington Free Beacon, says she is qualified to serve as the city's mayor because she was convicted of stealing food stamps, a crime that she says made her familiar with navigating all the ills of poverty. She knows poverty because she's stolen food stamps, and that qualifies her to be mayor in Denver. Absolutely unbelievable. Hey, think about this happening to you. In Batavia, Illinois, at 2:40 in the morning, a woman looks out, sees a flashlight and a shadow right outside her window. Now, the police say the man in her backyard was a registered sex offender. A military court had convicted him in 2024. He had taken a sailor's key card and let himself into her bedroom and watched her while she slept. Talk about creepy and dangerous. He never met the woman in Batavia. He saw her on social media, researched her, and found her home address.
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1: 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So get more info on Newsmax's planned IPO. 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
9: 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And on First Amendment Fridays, every subject is fair game. So if you want to dial in, you can do that easily. And we always put naysayers to the head of the line. I want to put that sound pot down because otherwise people can hear the dial tone. But don't worry about that. Noah Friedman is doing a great job tonight, filling in for Joel Maha, who had a little bit had to take care of a family emergency, and we always appreciate it when somebody is willing to do something like that. But we'll get to your calls and all the rest of that in just a moment. First, I want to tell you about a couple of things. Number one, could America's military be the next entity to try to silence God? Canada's military has issued a new instruction, July 29, barring chaplains from mentioning God during mandatory public events and requiring a religion-neutral spiritual reflection instead. The policy has drawn sustained pushback from Catholic and evangelical leaders. Bishop Scott McCaig of the Roman Catholic Military Ordinate of Canada says Catholic chaplains reported frustration and a sense of betrayal. I can understand that. Yeah, sad stuff happening in Canada, but then again, sometimes the United States starts doing stuff that's just as crazy as Canada. It is a pleasure to welcome to the program. We got to get that pot back up. Amber Duke is editor-in-chief of the Daily Caller and author of the Unfit to Print newsletter. Amber, welcome back to the program. How are you?
10: Hi, I'm doing well. Thank you for having me.
9: You got to tell me about this. What is the deal of, I guess, suggesting a rewrite of biblical language and a new version of the Bible? I think the Bible is full and complete and needs no man to start editing it. In fact, the book itself warns people, Christians, don't let anybody edit the book, right?
10: Well, exactly. I mean, most Christians believe that the Bible is the infallible word of God, right?
9: This
10: was communicated directly through its authors by God. And the inclusive Bible, as it's called, which we shouldn't even really use the term Bible to describe it, was first released in 2007 and then has made its way into more progressive churches as a new modern translation that effectively strips all gendered language out of the Bible. So I think the most disturbing example that I could provide is that this inclusive Bible does not anywhere refer to Jesus as the Son of God. And in its intro actually explains that they choose not to do that because it's considered sexist. They also do not refer to God as Lord in any instance because they view that as sexist and classist. So the fact that Tallarico's longtime church, his spiritual mentor and pastor, have decided to adopt this really, frankly, heretical translation, just, I think, tells people how far removed he is from what most of us consider to be real Christianity.
9: Well, I would agree with you about that because, Amber, I, for the life of me, I don't understand how a guy who's that far out of the mainstream has been able to just sail along as though none, I mean, because it's not like this is a secret or that we haven't been talking about James Tallarico and some of his rather bizarre points of view on Christianity and other subjects as well. How is it he's been able to just sail along without any of that? You'd think that even the DSA or the mainstream Democrat Party would say, we can't have this guy who's, you know, who's the standard bearer for our party. And yet he is.
10: Yeah, it's quite funny the way

0: Democrats approach various candidates in terms of the labels that they provide to them. Because initially when Tallarico was running against Jasmine Crockett for the Texas Senate primary, he was considered the moderate candidate by Democratic terms. And now fast forward, and there's been a lot of oppo dropped on him and revelations about his relationship with Christianity, to put it very, very loosely, and some of the insane things he said over the years about God being non-binary and all of this other, and the Bible being pro-abortion and all of this other nonsense. I think when you really get down to it, what's happening is that the Democrats recognize that for a while they had a problem with identity politics, that is elevating candidates simply because they had a certain sex or gender, but right. couldn't appeal to a national audience. And so they kind of assumed that the problem wasn't with the policies being adopted by the people of color, the minorities that they were running for office. They thought it was actually the skin tone. So they figured, okay, well, if we swap in a white man who holds the same progressive position, then we're not going to have any problems, and people will just assume that they're moderate. They say the same thing about Andy Beshear, the governor of Kentucky. He's supposedly a moderate blue-collar Democrat, but he also supports transitioning minors who want to have sex changes without the consent of their parents, just as radical as the rest of the left, at least on cultural issues. And so I think they've just identified the wrong problem as to why their candidates don't resonate. They think it's about race and gender, but really it's about the policies.
1: I mean, I guess, and you know, it's funny, Amber, that I knew we were going to be talking to you about this today, and I saw this mentioned last night about Netflix and their new Narnia series. And what is it about the left that makes them want to go in and take a book like the Bible, the single most published book on earth? And I've got a bias. I'll admit it right away. I'm a Protestant Christian, and my wife and I spend time in the book almost every single night. And it is full and complete, and it doesn't need any modification. And in fact, you know, the fact that Jesus Christ himself warned that there were going to be churches and there were going to be pastors and there were going to be people who would try to modify what was in the book. And he said, don't do it. And yet here we've got people who are doing wholesale modifications, like saying, you know, Son of God is not going to be used to describe Jesus, only begotten, God's own, eternally begotten. All of this gets thrown out, Lord thrown out as sexist and classist and everything else. And now in Narnia, they want to turn Aslan into a female.
0: Yeah, it's beyond disturbing. And I think, you know, the what's really happening here with the left is that a lot of them have just abandoned religion. It's sort of like they've decided to take on the tone of the average Reddit atheist. And they not only reject Christianity, but they openly mock it and are quite derisive towards people who are practicing in the faith. I'm a Catholic, so I relate to you and your wife a lot. My husband and I also are doing the Bible in a year right now. And so these things really matter. And it seems like a trivial cultural spat to say, like, yeah, we shouldn't applaud people who use the inclusive Bible, and the Chronicles of Narnia should actually be faithful to the source material, C.S. Lewis.
1: C.S. Lewis.
0: Himself was
1: one of the greatest Christian apologists of all time. Yeah,
0: absolutely. And so these things really do matter. It's a slow degradation of faith and its place in our culture that is done systematically by the left, and it's to pull people away from Christ.
1: Amber Duke is the editor-in-chief of the Daily Caller and author of the Unfit to Print newsletter. And Amber, as far as I'm concerned, I'm always sad when somebody leaves their faith. But if they want to abandon Christianity, that's certainly God gave them free will to abandon their faith. But I wish they'd not break everything on their way out the door. You know, just please don't upend all the furniture on the way out the door. Amber, thanks for the time. 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
4: 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I want you to imagine, just use your imagination, about how much liberal heads are spinning on a Friday night when we found out just literally a short time ago, only a couple of hours ago, about Donald Trump striking an historic security agreement between the United States, Denmark, and Greenland. You say, why Denmark? Because Denmark owns Greenland, that's why. Also wanted to deal with the people of Greenland itself. And what does it do? It grants the United States of America permanent military rights on the island, but stops short of full annexation. Now, what does that mean? It means that none of the other adversaries we have on planet Earth, like China, like Russia, or anyone else, can establish a location in Greenland without talking to us first. And it means that the United States has exclusive control over security for Greenland. Now, is that good for Greenland? I would argue it is. Is it good for Denmark? I would argue it is, because when Donald Trump first raised the issue of Greenland some long time ago, I remember we looked and said, hold on, Greenland is a bit of a negative draw financially on Denmark. Do you think that the United States may pick up some of that?

0: in Greenland that we have to take advantage of. And if any other country establishes its foothold there and we're not there, then that's a problem for the United States as well. That problem has now been solved by Donald Trump. And I can't wait for the left to start figuring out, how do we call this bad? Because this is what the left in America has been doing the entire tenure of Donald Trump. I mean, from the time when he announced for president 2015, 11 years ago, they've been either joking about or ridiculing or mocking or telling Americans this is the worst thing in the world, that Donald Trump is the worst thing. I mean, he's right. He's commented before that if he cured cancer, the left would come up with a way to hate the idea. And I think he's absolutely right. So as of this Friday night, Greenland, and there is now a deal that gives the United States the responsibility for security of Greenland. And Greenland has signed off on it, so has Denmark, and so has the United States. So it'll be interesting to see where that goes and where the Democrat heads spin.
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0: Then a federal judge stepped in and stopped that effort. You ever feel like your doctor needs your permission to treat you? Is that finally starting to change? Are insurance companies finally starting to break and say you don't have to have pre-authorization to do everything in the book? Yeah. In fact, one of the biggest has made that change just now. And a shout out to our friends in Baker City, Oregon, who catch Great Talk Radio all day on KBKR. That's AM 1490. And you can catch my show there Monday through Friday. Now, how about this? In America, should states be forced to house so-called trans women, which translates as biological males? Should they be forced to put biological males in prison? Well, the Ninth Circuit Court of Appeals, the most overturned court in the United States as an appeals court, they get overturned all the time. But Donald Trump has put some more conservative judges on the Ninth Circuit Court. And guess what? There's a major move forward. The left is arguing, while they talk about the rights of women all day long, imagine if you're a woman convicted of crimes and sent off to prison. Horrible situation to be in, but still in all, you owe it to that inmate to do right by them, because you can't abuse them in prison. But what the states have been allowed to do is house biological males who pretend to be female, so-called trans women, to house them in the same facilities that other women are housed in. And you know what's happened as a result? Sexual assaults, pregnancies, all kinds of things that happen that are the natural consequence of putting a transgender woman, meaning a biological man who pretends to be a woman, into a woman's prison. And you say, well, hold on. Why would those trans women be having sex with the real women prisoners? And the answer to that is, and we've talked to transgender individuals on this show, the fact that somebody likes to dress up as a woman does not mean, number one, that they're gay. Number two, it does not mean that they're asexual. Number three, it does not mean that they're still not interested in having sex. So in other words, you've got a biological male who likes to dress as a woman, call himself a woman, identifies as a woman, being put into a prison full of women, but his sexual tastes may not have changed at all. He still may want to have sex with actual women. And in that case, what happens to the women who end up as the subject of his predations? Well, I can tell you it's nothing good. Now, should we be concerned? And this is one concern I want to bring up to you very quickly on a First Amendment Friday. Should we be concerned that almost half of young Americans now support socialism?

0: over capitalism. There's a brand new poll out, 1,500 respondents. That's good enough for a national poll. 62% overall rejected socialism as a replacement for capitalism, but support for capitalism jumps dramatically in younger adults. 18 to 34, it's almost half. Now imagine that. You got almost half of younger Americans saying, yeah, we don't like the idea of capitalism. We like socialism better. Consider that. It is First Amendment Friday. And then think about this. It's 2 o'clock in the morning in Batavia, Illinois, and a woman looks outside and she sees a flashlight and a shadow outside her window. Now, the police say that man in her backyard was a registered sex offender. A military court had convicted him in 2024. He had taken a sailor's key card, let himself into her bedroom, and imagine this, watched her as she slept. He had never met the woman in Batavia, but he found her on social media, researched her, and then found her home address. Researched, you know what that means? The translation is he went to a people search site that sold a report on her, just like they can sell a report on you for about $2. Home address, phone, relatives, everywhere you've ever lived, I've used Incogni to take my name and information off the net. And I've done it for my family, too. 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
0: Welcome back to the Lars Larson Show. 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I think the easy answer to that is absolutely not. And if you say, well, that's not fair, what if somebody's emigrated to the United States, but they don't have the money to feed themselves? Let me tell you why that is supposed to be nigh to impossible. And that is that for about 100 years, the laws of the federal government, of the United States government, when it comes to immigration are these. If you want to immigrate to the United States, you have to persuade our government, because remember, you're a foreign national. You don't have a constitutional right to enter the United States. Once you get here, you have constitutional rights. But to get into the United States, you do not have a right to enter the United States. You have to persuade America. You have to say, I'd like to move to your country. And what our country says, reasonably, well, are you going to be able to support yourself? Do you have skills? Do you have the ability to earn a living? Do you have the ability to pay your bills? What is written in the law is that you are unlikely to become a public charge. It's a fancy lawyer phrase, probably cost a lot of money, that says, I'm not likely to end up on the dole. I have skills. I have talents. I can earn a paycheck. I can pay my own way. And yet you have a bunch of states, about 20 of them in America, that are deep blue political states. They're Democrat-dominated states. And what they say is, we want to give free stuff to people who've come into the country, legally or not legally. Well, a federal judge just decided to block the Trump administration's restrictions on SNAP benefits. SNAP is food stamps for lawful permanent residents who are not citizens. Do you know who most of those people are that they're talking about? Because I just finished telling you that if you came in on a green card or you came in on a work visa, you should be capable of supporting yourself. The reason they're calling them lawful permanent residents is that the Biden administration, the administration of President Otto Penn, decided to grant asylum or refugee status to millions and millions of people to come into the United States. And when they did that, by giving them lawful status, but saying that you are coming in as a refugee, an asylum seeker, here's a work permit, etc., it made them eligible for those benefits. despite the fact that federal law says immigrants to the United States are supposed to come in capable of supporting themselves. That's not what's happening right now. You can find the ex-poll question at Lars Larson Show and at LarsLarson.com. And on a First Amendment Friday, your calls are welcome on any subject whatsoever. And, of course, naysayers will always go to the head of the list at 866-439-5277. Send your emails to talk@LarsLarson.com. Now, UnitedHealthcare, biggest health insurance company in America, has just announced it's going to eliminate 30% of its prior authorization requirements, and that begins in less than 2 weeks on the 1st of October. And why are they doing that? If you're in my boat, I do a talk show like this, do I talk to people routinely who have a problem and they say, well, I came down with this medical condition, and it should be covered by my insurance, except I need the treatment right now, except my doctor tells me he has to get pre-authorization from the insurance company before they're allowed to do the treatment. Now, can you imagine that occasionally that ends up leaving people who are ill, lacking the treatment that they need, and that time goes by? And in many cases, you can't do that. Well, here's what UnitedHealthcare promises. They say they're going to remove the requirements from about 1,700 different treatments and simply say, if you come in, you don't have to get pre-authorization. We can do those treatments without having to run you.
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0: That's a hard one to say. Wrap your mouth around that. Prior authorization is an essential safeguard, but should only be used when it truly protects the patients and improves care. That's the message from UnitedHealthcare. Now, my only question is this actually going to be a real reform, or is it just public relations? Because the health insurance companies understand that they are very much under the microscope right now. They understand the public is watching very, very carefully because the public is deeply distrustful of insurance companies in general and health insurance companies in particular. Now, what UnitedHealthcare had said, prior authorization was required for about 2% of its medical services before the latest reduction. We are encouraged by the news of UnitedHealthcare reducing prior authorization, but voluntary commitments from any insurer should not be mistaken for solving the problem. That's the comment of Dr. Stephen Amon, who is chair of the American College of Gastroenterology. Lasting change requires policymakers to enact policies that protect our patients. That's the one where I would tend to disagree with the doctor, and I'll tell you why. What this doctor is telling you is that the best medical practices and policies are the ones passed by the government. In other words, he doesn't want private entities like insurance companies or healthcare to make the decision. He wants the government to set the policies and then lock it into the law. Now, I would imagine that if you went to almost any doctor in America and you said, doctor, would you practice better if the Congress told you what you have to do and when you have to do it and how you should do it for your patients? I would imagine that most doctors would say to you, no, the government should stay the heck out of my business. I'm the doctor. They're the lawmakers. Make laws. But in this case, I think UnitedHealthcare, and believe me, I've got no dog in the fight. I'm not covered by UnitedHealthcare, nor do I have stock in UnitedHealthcare, nor do I have any financial involvement, and never have had any financial involvement with UnitedHealthcare. But knowing that they're one of the biggest dogs in the playing field when it comes to health insurance in America, the idea that they would come out and say, we're going to simply take off the prior authorization requirement for 1,700 treatments seems like a step in the right direction. And I'll tell you something else. I wouldn't mind at all if health insurance companies say, we're going to go ahead and do these without prior authorization. If, however, we find out after the fact that the medical services that you got were not legitimate, that they were not legitimately applied to how you are sick, then we will go out and we will pry that money. We'll claw the money back. Glad to get your calls. It's First Amendment Friday, 866-439-5277. 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Hey, folks, there's a free report, and I need you to put your hands on this report. It's called The Secret War on Cash. 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
4: Hey, thanks for having me, Lars. Appreciate it.
3: Hey, I have so wanted to do this, and maybe we'll make this a regular thing. Worst media quotes of the week. Because, I mean, look, we gather
4: we've
3: a certain amount
4: right
3: of audio and video, but we aren't able to be as all-encompassing as the MRC is. So would you mind sharing with my audience some of the prizes from the last week?
4: Okay, so this is going back to last week, and people can go online and vote for the one that they think is the worst. So our nominees this week is, our nominee number one is Eddie Glaude of MS Now, who reacted to a clip of Vice President J.D. Vance saying that we're being tired of called racist for noticing that our country was becoming dirtier. Well, Glaude's reaction was he's tired of being called a racist. He's not necessarily tired of being racist. That happened on September 12th. So that's Eddie Glaude's reaction to J.D. Vance. Once again, the left making everything about racism, just wanting to have things be safe and prosperous. Number two, we have Joe Scarborough, who says our grandchildren will look back at ICE agents the same way we looked at internment camps in World War II. Once again, MS Now, Joe Scarborough coming through with the obligatory Nazi ICE reference of the week. That pretty much happens every week. There's one, at least, if not many, but you know, Joe Scarborough came in with that one. And then third, and I got to be honest, this is my personal favorite.
3: Yeah.
4: This is my personal favorite. This happened on September 11th. Gayle King sat down with the Lindsey Clancy juror, and they were talking about the trial holdout, and she found out that the trial holdout juror is a black man. And her reaction was, whoa, I have to sit with that for just a second. I guess she had to, you know, take a moment to decide whether she wanted to be racist or sexist. You know, and of course, it's very unfortunate what happened to that holdout juror as the media kind of dug into his past and is trying to get revenge on him for not going the way that they seem to want him to.
3: And I got to tell you something, Eric. When I was a reporter, before I became a, you know, a pundit or a talk show host and put my opinion in, I kept my opinion out of stories. And I would always challenge people, find my opinion anywhere in that story. And they couldn't. But one of the things I always stuck to was you have to, if you're a reporter, you've got to treat things the same. So if you're going to go out and dig into the background of the holdout juror, then is there any reason that you can give to not go out and dig into the various backgrounds of the other 11? his accusers who went out and publicly defamed him. I think you'd be honor bound to do that. And yet, have you seen any of the major media, the legacy media, do that and say, well, if we're going to dig into the eviction record or the domestic violence record of this holdout juror, we need to do that to the other 11? Because I'd be willing to bet the other 11, they're not all saints, and they probably have some dirt in their background, and yet the legacy media kept it quiet.
4: Right. And Lars, we found at the Media Research Center, we did a study, and most on the coverage that the media had. Now, don't forget, this is a woman that admitted that she killed her own children.
3: Yep.
4: The media rallied around that, but decided to investigate a holdout juror that, as one juror said, he just couldn't seem to get over the fact that she viciously killed her children. Yeah, that was a prize quote. But we looked at it, and in our study, you know, we have 95% negative coverage of the juror, while we have 65% positive coverage for Lindsay Clancy. You know, talking about her being is a beautiful family, and she clearly loved her children. I mean, most of this came out, you know, from the interviews with the jurors in the post verdict, but they gave that error time. But of course, they won't give any positive coverage to this to the holdout juror.
3: No, and in fact, when you take a look at how they looked at this stuff, even the so-called domestic violence charge. I mean, I got no reason to support, you know, guys who, you know, or women who beat on their spouses or significant others. Fine. In his case, the charge was brought that he had shoved his soon-to-be ex-wife up against a dresser, and she made the charge that he did it. He denied it. So it was a he said, she said. And then immediately after she got custody of the kids, she dropped the charge, and she was asked, well, why aren't you pursuing this? If the man assaulted you, you should pursue it. And she said, well, I was afraid that the judge would rule against me on custody. And I thought, huh, a judge who finds out that your husband or, you know, now ex-husband has assaulted you is going to then give the kids to the assaultive dad instead of giving the kids to mom? None of that added up. But what did add up was, maybe the accusation was happening because they were in the middle of a custody dispute. I don't know. And maybe the guy was rightly being evicted from his house. But how do you do it to one juror and not look at all the other ones as well?
4: Well, you know, let's make it more than the juror, though. I mean, let's look at, you know, in the past, Graham Plattner, they had no interest in digging in his past. The Senate candidate from Maine, the previous Senate candidate with a Nazi tattoo. You know, they knew he had a Nazi tattoo. They knew he had this past until the domestic assault allegations came out. They had no interest in digging into his past and looking at his past comments, what he posted on Reddit. Same with Abdul Al-Sayed. He can just simply say, oh, sure, I hung out with Hassan Piker. He's just a Twitch streamer. We'll dismiss it. Well, you know, you're the one who brought him up with you on the platform on the campaign trail.
3: Yep.
4: So maybe you want to describe why you did that and how good of friends you two are and where your ideas meet. But the media has no interest in that. But boy, they have a lot of interest. And of all things, a Haitian man who the media was loving a few weeks ago, but now they don't like this particular one. It's not just that they do it for him. He's a private citizen. Who was summoned to his jury duty. Both lawyers had a chance to say they didn't want him in the jury pool, but they both, the defense and the prosecution accepted him. He did his duty. He didn't seek to become a public figure.
3: Nope.
4: But the media made him one. The media went after him. It's unbelievable. It's hard to believe that they weren't out for revenge here.
3: It does sound like that's what they were doing. That's Eric Schiner. Eric, thanks very much. Senior Director at Media Research Center Video. Eric, we appreciate the time. Back in a moment. It's First Amendment Friday, 866-439-5277. Send your emails to talk@larslarson.com. 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
0: Larson. Joe, it's a pleasure to be with you. I'm glad to get to your phone calls and emails at 866-HEY-LARS. But Donald Trump has done something, and I think it's going to get a lot of people's attention. He's finally taken action against some of the fake news out there. And I guarantee you, this one is going to end up in court. It's going to end up in lawsuits. And then you're going to have the legal question. Can the courts actually tell a president you must welcome some of the turncoat legacy media into the White House? Or is the president of the United States entitled to say, I'll choose who comes to my press conferences, and I'll choose who's not allowed to come to my press conferences? Anyway, it's First Amendment Friday. Before I get into the details of that story, 866-HEY-LARS. That's 866-439-5277. Send your emails to talk@LarsLarson.com. If you happen to be a naysayer, we always put naysayers right to the head of the list at 866-439-5277. You can vote in our poll on X, the daily question found at Lars Larson Show and at LarsLarson.com. The real Donald Trump account. I am proud to announce that effective immediately, I am banning fake news, CNN, MS Now, who recently changed their name from MSNBC due to lack of viewership and credibility, and Politico, the recipients of an illegal and ridiculous $8 million subscription, an all-time record directly from the U.S. government under crooked Joe Biden, and he's right about that. In order to keep them alive, it seems like corruption to me. From the White House. They are banned from the White House as a result of their constant reporting of fake news. Media outlets should not be able to constantly write or report fiction and lies when they're covering the president, the Trump administration, or the United States of America. Thank you for attention to this matter. Signed, President Donald J. Trump. So, what's going to happen next? Well, of course, the media collectively is going to be apoplectic. They're going to say, how dare you do this? They might even get some of the folks over at Fox News who are less conservative every single minute to come out and say, well, you can't do this to CNN. Yes, you can. I mean, there are plenty of administrations that have decided we're going to allow questions from certain reporters. We're going to disallow questions from certain reporters. In fact, the responses are already coming in today. Quote, there will be a lawsuit and the Trump White House will likely lose. That's not the point. The process is the punishment. When this is litigated, the fake news will be barred from the White House. The president posted this afternoon, Politico's being cut off, CNN's being cut off. Yeah, I'm sure they're already calling their lawyers, but are they going to be able to get the courts to tell the president what to do? I don't think so. I mean, the president has the right to decide who he's going to entertain at the White House and who he's not going to entertain at the White House. And I'm sure that they are bothered by this. But what do you do when you're the president of the United States and the fake news media continues to simply post story after story after story that you know simply isn't true? Is there any kind of consequence you can have for those people? I think there is one. You can say you're not allowed here anymore. I mean, for example, on a daily basis, I call and my producers call members of the Democrat Party. We call members of Congress. We call U.S. senators. We call governors. We call state lawmakers. We call administration officials, former administration officials. And do we routinely get turned down? Yeah, we get turned down. And you just take your lumps as they come. If you're CNN and MSNBC or MS Now, as they call themselves now, is it possible that, you know, you're going to be able to say, well, we're going to say whatever we want to say and the president can't do anything about it? Well, actually, he can. President Trump can do exactly that. So he's banned all these various news organizations from the White House. Can they still gather news? Of course they can still gather news. But are they going to be knocked down a couple of steps by this? I think they will be. And I think they actually deserve it. The fact is, you can't play fast and loose with the truth. And we saw, I want to remind you of something, that for four long years under Donald Trump, the first time from 16, 17, all the way to 21, we saw the mainstream media fact check every single thing the president said. And then when Joe Biden rolled in after a phony election in 2020, what did we see for 4 years? They took that fact checking and they just chucked it out the window and said, we're no longer going to fact-check the president. And a lot of people reasonably said, hold on, you fact-checked everything Trump said. If he said the crowd that assembled on the lawn for the inauguration was the biggest crowd in history, you fact-checked it. If he said the sky was blue, you'd fact-check it. And now all of a sudden Joe Biden's here, and Joe Biden was saying every crazy thing in the world. I mean, I remember during times of Joe Biden's presidency when he came out and said, well, you know, inflation was at 9% when I came into office. It was not. It was 1.9%. It was a fraction of that. And yet he got away with doing it because he wasn't routinely fact-checked. And then the minute Trump came back in, well, what did the media do? They went right back to fact-checking. Is that an honest way to report the news? I don't think that it is. But is this going to get some reaction? I think it is. I think Trump's finally got their attention. He said, if this is the way you're going to play fast and loose with the truth and not report honestly on my government, then you're no longer allowed in the White House anymore. Now, if somebody wants to take a naysayer position and say, well, Lars, it's unreasonable for him to do that. Is the White House the people's house? Yes. Is it the media's house? I mean, does any reporter have a constitutional right to demand entry to the White House simply because they're in the reporting business? I've never claimed that. And real, you know, honest reporters would never claim that the fact that you call yourself a journalist, and I am, gives you automatic entree to any place within the government. And we all are subject to those kinds of limits. And yet here they are going to go to court. And you watch their lawyers stand up in front of a judge and say, we demand that you tell the president he must allow us into the White House. And see which court is willing to do that. I mean, as Nick Sorter commented, President Trump just tripled down a ban on CNN, Us Now, and Politico. They purposely write negative news. They do that because they want to try to diminish the Republicans and a Republican administration. They're fake news. You get so tired of reading and seeing fake news. When you look at CNN, they're fake. MS Now is in particular a propaganda outlet that winds the left-wing line all day long. Not a news organization, just a political organization. Does President Trump have to invite that political organization into the White House? He does not. It's First Amendment Friday. Your calls are welcome at 866-HEY-LARS. That's 866-439-5277. Send your emails to talk@LarsLarson.com. 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
4: Hey, welcome back to the Lars Larson Show. 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Let's go first to Dan. Hey, Dan, welcome to First Amendment Friday. What's on your mind today?
5: Yeah, thanks for taking my call. I just heard on the news about Saudi Arabia. They're not getting any oil. Europe's not getting any oil next month. Now, my question is, why hasn't Saudi Arabia invaded Yemen or been more proactive in this stuff?
4: Why haven't they, against the Houthis?
5: Yes, why haven't they been doing more?
4: I think they've been very active in there. But they're saying that Saudi Arabia has cut off all of its crude oil allocations to European refiners for October. That's because of a drone attack by Iran-backed militias that crippled the kingdom's east-west oil pipeline. So I guess you could say Saudi Arabia cut them off. But if the terrorists went out and blew up the pipeline that carries the oil, is it Saudi Arabia that cut them off? Or is it the terrorists who cut them off by destroying the means of moving the oil?
5: Well, it's the terrorists, but Saudi Arabia needs to be more proactive.
4: Well, and yet I know that that the United States and other countries have put pressure on Saudi Arabia because, you know, the Saudis are well armed enough, I would think, that they could go out and destroy all the terrorists, but they'd have to do a lot of collateral damage as well. So how far would you like them to go? It's the same kind of balance that, you know, the United States could turn Iran into a parking lot tomorrow, couldn't it?
5: Yes, they could.
4: And do you know why we don't? Because the rest of the world would say, how dare you? You've gone too far. Same way that, you know, Israel could turn Gaza into a parking lot and then have somebody

0: asymmetrical attacks from groups like these Iran-backed militias, who do you hit? Do you just go out and carpet bomb the entire country? Because you're looking, you're trying to go after the bad guys within that country, the Houthis, the terrorists, Houthi terrorists. And so who do you hit? What exactly do you bomb?
1: Well, you put boots on the ground and you go after them.
0: You put, what does boots on the ground mean? You mean Saudi Arabia just in? Well, and I guess that's a possibility. Dan, it's an interesting question, but he's absolutely right. The latest word is that Saudi Arabia has told its European customers, you're not going to be getting much oil from us because one of the major pipelines has now been blown up by the terrorists. This is the kind of problem that the United States has been facing against as well. And that's because, well, Iran isn't doing anything right now. Yeah. You want to count on that continuing to be the case? Or do you want to assume that Iran, which has declared death to the United States, death to Israel for the last 50 years, that they actually mean it seriously? By the way, I want to point this out. The poverty rate in America just hit a record low. And household income just hit a record high. So why is it that some experts are still saying that Americans are about to become very, very poor? The Washington Standard reports the official poverty rate in the United States dipped slightly last year. It was already low, but it went down to 10.2%. That is an historic low. Now, that's according to the U.S. Census Bureau and the data they gather. The what they call the supplementary poverty rate is a number that includes an individual's non-cash resources that are essentially unchanged at 13.1%. The median household income for 2025 was up more than 2.5% from the previous year. The median household income in America is $87,000 and change. That is the highest it has ever been. Now, here's the thing. There are experts out there who say the data does not entirely reflect all the effects of policy changes that will be hitting households hard this year. And I would imagine some of that is energy costs. But you know that we've had big tax relief. The massive tax and spending bill passed by the Congress last year, it slashed Medicaid, food assistance, and other public benefits that the liberals say have kept millions in the country above the poverty line. Do you know what they did? They said for Medicaid and food assistance, things like food stamps, SNAP, and that sort of thing, they said if you're working age, if you're able-bodied, if you're sound of mind, and you don't have small kids at home that you're taking care of, you have to go out and do at least 20 hours of work every week. Do you know what that tends to do? If you're in poverty now and you go out and work a job that you've never worked before, you are likely to haul yourself up and out of poverty. Now, the Congressional Budget Office figures that about 15 million people were going to become uninsured by 2034, and yet the current percentage of people insured versus uninsured is actually at a very good number right now. All right. They said that there would be 15 million people uninsured by 2034. Right now, what's the current estimate of uninsured people in America? 1.3 million. And the number of children getting SNAP benefits fell by more than a million between July of last year and July this summer. And why did that happen? Because mommy and daddy got some new requirements that said if you don't have small kids at home, if you don't have a physical or mental disability, if you're of working age, you have to work a job. When people start working jobs, they haul themselves out of poverty. As Ronald Reagan used to say, the best social program in the world is a job. And if you're told, we're not going to pay your bills indefinitely, you have to go out and start working, maybe you figure out that this is the better way to go. Glad to be with you on a First Amendment Friday. Always glad to take your calls at 866-HEY-LARS. That's 866-439-5277. Send your emails to talk@LarsLarson.com. 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
0: Welcome back to the Lars Larson Show. Well, the Pentagon has now admitted that America has weapons in orbit, but won't say what they can do. Is the next war already shaping up right above our heads? I thought we'd talk about that with Michael Back, who, by the way, is producer and director of The Last 600 Meters, the battles of Najaf and Fallujah. He's also president of Manifold Productions. Michael, welcome back to the program. How are you?
15: Thank you. It's good to be back. I should mention that also relevant is my new company, Palladium Pictures. We produce documentaries for the Wall Street Journal opinion section, and we have one on the withdrawal from Afghanistan that was up in the last couple of weeks called The Path to Zero, free behind the Wall Street Journal paywall. 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
0: I'm hoping that President Otto Penn was not treated lightly when it came to the Path to Zero.
15: Indeed. If we've been criticized for anything online, it's doing very well online. It's that we treated him too harshly. So that, at least that means you won't be disappointed.
0: No, and that's the thing, because a lot of us talked about that endlessly, saying how in the world could you mess things up so very badly? But that's a subject for another day. Let me ask you about this, though. So the U.S. military has launched weapons with secret capabilities into space. How much do we know about what's going on and what they could have put up there? Because there are treaties about WMD in orbit, but there are no treaties that forbid us necessarily from having certain kinds of weapons in orbit. Do we know what's up there?
15: I don't think we know much. We know more than we did a couple of days ago. But I am in favor of a strong United States and a strong military, and that includes weapons in space. I don't see a problem with it. I mean, I think that, you know, I was a big fan of Ronald Reagan's efforts to have some strategic defense stuff in space. I'm in favor of President Trump's Golden Dome variation on that. All that assumes, you know, defensive weapons in space, which is, I think, part of the idea of what we have now. And I am totally for it.
0: By the way, Michael, so am I. And in fact, we've made this our X-Poll question for the day. We usually put up a brand new question every day out of the news of the day, and that is, should we have weapons in space? And I would answer yes. And in fact, I threw out that a program that I've been reading about for years, known by a number of different names, like Operation Thor or Project Thor or the Rods from God. And I got a number of people writing to me saying, well, that's impossible. You couldn't possibly do that. And I said, no, it sounds like one of the most theoretically possible weapons, in a lot of ways, the cheapest. We're not talking about million-dollar, you know, missiles or million-dollar cruise missiles or multi-million-dollar conventional missiles. We're talking about rods that, once they're lofted in space and can be dropped back to planet Earth and precisely guided to a target, might have the equivalent of nuclear impact without the radiation and all the attendant problems of that.
15: It's hard to know what's technically possible, and it changes very rapidly, as we've seen with AI and other things. A lot of these people that are against weapons in space, they don't like the idea of war. I'm not really fond of the idea of war either. You may not be fond of it, but there's been warfare from time immemorial and will be in the future. I just think we should be prepared to win the next one.
0: And the best way to avoid a war, isn't it, to prepare for it so that when the other guys, whoever the other guys happen to be, when they say, hey, maybe we'll launch a kinetic attack on the United States, they say, but they appear to be ready for it, and we may end up being sorry that we launched that attack. as we understand that some of the Japanese leaders were sorry they launched that attack on Pearl Harbor so long ago. Well,
15: yeah,
0: even at the
15: right.
0: time, didn't that's... they say, I fear that we have awakened a sleeping giant? Well, turns out they were right.
15: Smarter ones in Japan thought that at the time, and they were right on that. I mean, you know, who knows what would have happened if they hadn't done that. It's another one of those, you know, interesting things, you know, to think through. But yeah, I completely agree. We have to be prepared, and that includes in space. President Trump was very smart to create, to promote and to start and to fund, you know, the space part of the space command. I think that there's, it's inevitable that that's another area of battle. It's inevitable. And we just have to be prepared to win it. I'm particularly fond, as I say, of defensive weapons in space. I mean, it's a dream since Ronald Reagan, and President Trump mentions the Golden Dome from time to time. We need to be able to protect ourselves if China or Iran, if President Trump doesn't stop them having nuclear weapons, launch a nuclear weapon at us or at one of our allies.
0: I'm talking to Michael Pack. Go ahead, Michael.
15: Well, I mean, we just have to be prepared, exactly as you said, Lars.
0: Michael Pack, producer and director of The Last 600 Meters, the battles of Najaf and Fallujah. Hey, would you mind saying a word or two about the path to zero? Because that's one that I fear America left behind simply because the Biden administration was such a colossal series of disasters that just picking one of the disasters, people, I think, wanted to put it in the rearview mirror. A lot of us wanted to get some justice for the 13 who died.
15: Indeed, and it goes even beyond those 13. I mean, it was one of the biggest foreign policy disasters of recent history. It began with President Biden's decision early in his term in April of 2021 to go to zero, hence our film, The Path to Zero, deciding there'd be zero troops left behind at a date certain, originally September 11th, then the end of August. And that should, there was a cascading series of bad decisions after that, leaving Bagram, not supporting the Afghan military, failure to announce an evacuation in an early enough time that led to tragedy in Kabul at the airport. You know, the people falling from the planes, you know, chaos at the gates, babies being thrown over barbed wire. I mean, it was horrific. And then finally, as you say, culminating in the Abbeygate bomb and killed 13 service members, but also 170 Afghans, and it wounded, I think, 45 American servicemen and another 150 Afghans. I mean, it was a huge avoidable disaster. And we tell that story from April through the end of August. It is a harrowing story, but I think it's one that we need to understand for just the reasons you said, so we don't repeat it and do it again.
0: And it's called The Path to Zero. You can find it on the Wall Street Journal website. And again, as Michael pointed out, it's not behind the paywall. So God bless you for that decision. Michael, thanks so much. I appreciate the time.
15: No problem. Good talking to you. Thank you.
0: And nice talking to you as well. That is Michael Back, who's also producer and director of The Last 600 Meters, The Battles of Najaf and Fallujah. Glad to take your phone calls and your emails at 866-HEY-LARS. That's 866-439-5277. Naysayers always go to the head of the line at 866-439-5277. Send your emails to talk@LarsLarsen.com, and you can vote in our poll on X. Our X poll question today, should the U.S. military put weapons in space to defend America from China and Russia? My answer to that is yes. Put those rods from God in orbit. There's nothing that forbids it. It's smart, and it's inexpensive, and it's very, very effective. Back in a moment, you're listening to the Lars Larson Show. 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I'll give you that about the GLP-1s. 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
13: Welcome back to the Lars Larson Show. It's a pleasure to be with you, and a real pleasure to welcome to the program a woman who was 40 years ago the U.S. Women's All-Around National Champion in Gymnastics and a seven-time member of the U.S. Women's National Gymnastics Team and the 1986 All-Around Champion. She went on to be an executive for Levi's and a number of other companies, but now she runs her own operation. I want to ask Jennifer Say, welcome to the program, Ms. Say, did you think back when you were 17 and you were the women's all-around champion that someday you'd be at the forefront?